0: Royal Flying Doctors, and great communities all over.
1: One more very quickly, Rebecca Sharkey, yes. Independent member for Mayo. What have you made of the back and forward in the last week about the planned school in Mount Barker and Walk the Duck?
0: Look, I think it's a very good lesson for any level of government to consult and engage before announcement. And I think that the best public policy is one that you do with the people and not announce and defend after. I'm really pleased that the Premier has stepped in. Apparently there were a lot of sites potentially for 16. A school. There's no doubt we need a school in that area. And I would say at least one, potentially two, because there is no parent that can walk their child to one of the current public schools that lives anywhere out the back there. It's just way too far. And I guess it also goes to this is just another example of that legacy of the circle being drawn around Mount Barker back in 2007, saying this is going to be a major regional centre, and then none of that planning around where schools are going to go, where other community infrastructure is going to go. So it's all kind of a bit retrofitted and it's a bit of a mishmash. But I'm very pleased that Walk the Duck has, I think, a bit of certainty now, and that the state government is going to look at this more carefully. And I think, just consult with the community. We know, those of us who live here know every road, every creek line, every hill and every big tree. So, and we've seen really successive governments kind of do things to us, not with us.
1: Rebecca Sharkey, thank you for your perspective on that issue. It's a story we're going to pick up after 10 o'clock as well, because you're going to be hearing from the Lutheran School, which has a bit of say over what happens with a parcel of land in and around Walk the Duck. So what are they planning on doing with it? Stay with us for that discussion after 10 o'clock. Science Spotlight very soon, 1300 222 891. Dr. Carl is your guest today. If you have a question for him, get ringing now. Next, though, the tram to Glenelg, it is back up and running, but it looks like not everything is running smoothly.
2: Nikolai Bailhart's with Drive.
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1: Bobby McCumber, you are at the tram overpass in Glengarry. What is before you?
5: Oh, there is a lot before me. You could probably hear some of the noise that's happening. Good news is I can see a tram, so the trams are back in service. So I'm actually standing at Stop 13 in Glengarry. This had been closed for the last 3 weeks. It is up and going, but it's a bit of a rat race to try and get around here. Lots of signage, a lot of temporary fencing up. If you are on a bike, it would be extremely difficult for you. I was walking and I still had to stop and kind of read every sign and ask questions as to where I'm going, because everything is quite blocked off here. So I was actually parked at the McDonald's, so on the corner of Anzac Highway and Morfitt Road. It is closed, the footpath on that side of Morfitt Road, so I had to head towards the intersection, cross the road, and then come up here on Morfitt Road onto Maxwell Terrace. That's where everything is happening, a lot of the construction. It's very busy here at the moment. I'm standing now on the corner of Maxwell Terrace and Francis Avenue, so that's where the Mike Turter Bikeway starts, but that was closed as well. It does say here with the signage the bikes are allowed to go through. If you are walking on Maxwell Terrace, though, or coming on a bike, you would certainly have to get off it. There's no way that you could safely ride through here.
1: Bobby McCumber, thank you. It is 22 minutes to 10. Do you know what terminal lucidity is? Dr. Carr will explain it to you next.
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7: 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Improvisation is still composition, even though it's happening on the fly.
2: 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This is Mornings with Rory McLaren.
1: Dr. Carl, thank you for stepping back into the science spotlight. How are you, sir?

0: Yeah.
1: Episode Peachy Keen, and lovely to be back with you again, Dr. Rory.
2: If you have a question for Dr. Carl, don't wait. Call now. 1-300-222-891 is the number. Let's start, though, Dr. Carl, talking about the concept of terminal lucidity.
1: Yes, it's a poorly understood thing, and we've only begun to agree that it's real. And we're referring to the fact that with this terrible condition called Alzheimer's disease, that sometimes, and it turns out to be about 15%, that sometimes people will become lucid after years of not being lucid, and then they'll die.

0: not in the language that she had dropped into, you know, just sort of grunts, but into refined German, there is such a thing, of her childhood and his childhood. And they had a long conversation, and she said that they'd, the last few months she'd been really tired, and they had a lovely conversation, and a few days later she died. And that was in the year 2000. And then he came across a paper in a journal called The Journal of Near-Death Studies, which is a fairly, you know, specialist journal.
1: That seems like a very narrow field of research, Dr. Carl.
0: It is. And the author, who's a parapsychologist and biologist, was talking about these bouts of unexpected mental clarity in gravely ill people, which was discussed in the literature over thousands of years, hundreds of years, but had kind of been forgotten. And people were suffering all sorts of diseases, like just plain old Alzheimer's, which is not that plain, but also tumours and abscesses in their brain, all sorts of things. And then presented in 2014 at the International Association for Near-Death Studies, and all these people came up and said, I've seen a case, I've seen a case. But as you know, the plural of case is cases, not data. And so they started setting up a study and then looking at people. And finally, they got together to have a conference in 2019. And they managed to get some money from the government to a hospital in Wisconsin that had associated with it a what they call, have you heard the phrase, memory care unit?
1: No, explain what a memory care unit is specifically.
0: Memory care is the euphemism they use to say these people have no memory.
1: Right.
0: They're suffering advanced Alzheimer's.
1: Yeah.
0: And this particular one had a dozen places. And it was like a home, but 12 times. And so there were, in each person's room, there were pictures and objects from their childhood.
1: I do know this. The memory unit, there are those at some aged care facilities here in South Australia have them, and this is can also be a way for people who do have either early onset dementia or Alzheimer's, people put in, from their professional

0: practitioner. And so when he moved into the memory unit at this particular site, there was, you know, things like a stethoscope and a desk. And that was also how they engaged him.
1: Yeah. But if you look at it as equivalent to, say, a road with potholes, it's what happens with time is the road gets more and more potholes if you don't repair it. And it's not as though suddenly the road gets dead smooth and then a day later it reverts to a million potholes, right? And so what they found was that there was a little research, and so they set up cameras continuously with the permission of the people and the family, and they started looking at people, and they realised that certainly we know that already in the presence of a right environment and a good caregiver, the behavioural symptoms of dementia lessened. But here we were getting things where people who'd been non-verbal were able to speak, and in many cases the nurses would look at the videos, because they were taking care of the patients, and they'd say, oh my God, she was trying to reach out to me. And so we've now got to the stage where, having looked at a whole bunch of people over a period of years, we agree that it happens in about 15% of cases, and we don't know why, but we know that it's real. And we all know somebody who has a personal case of it happening. In my particular case, it happened to my mother, and we would visit her every weekend, and my wife went out on a Saturday and said, she's terrible. She's going to die soon. She's just nothing. There's nothing there. I said, oh my God, I better go out. And I almost had words with her. And she responded to me the best I'd ever had. And then 2 days later, she died.
0: Yeah.
1: And so it's real, and we don't know why, but we don't understand Alzheimer's disease. So looking at this might give us some sort of treatment, because it is such a disabling disease for such a large percentage of the population.
0: And to what we've touched on a little bit earlier here, Dr. Carl, so difficult, particularly at towards end of life, to research.
1: That's right. And so what we've managed to do is get a little bit going here. And there's been a few big changes in Alzheimer's when we've realised over the last couple of decades we've been going down blind pathways. So we're twisting and turning, trying to understand it better. And we've got all these theories, hypotheses, but we really haven't got close enough to get any sort of definite treatment.
0: That is the voice of Dr. Carl. This is Science Spotlight. 1-300-222-891 is the number to call if you have a question for him. It is 9:45 on 891 ABC Adelaide Mornings. We've got a question here on the text line. A question for Dr. Carl. Does a traumatic experience, i.e. a brain injury, alter your perception?
1: Yes. Our perception is really quite distant from our brain. So two people can look at the same thing and see very different things. And they do this experiment in first year psychology at every university where the lecturer is giving the lecture, say, hi, welcome to psychology. And then suddenly in comes a person, they have an argument and walks out. And then the lecturer says, okay, that was all framed. Write down what you remember of it. And everybody's got a different memory of it. So yes, anything can affect our perception, especially traumatic events. And they can do it for a long time.
0: Now, Marianne wants to join this discussion back on terminal lucidity. Hello, Marianne.
2: Hi there. How are you this morning?
0: Take us into the last moments of your mother's life.
2: Now, my mum, she died back in the early 80s before anyone really knew about Alzheimer's. But she had Alzheimer's. She was diagnosed from this neurologist at Flinders. Now, we cared for her for the last 2-3 years. And the last 6 weeks of her life, she went into a facility, but she was admitted to the Royal Adelaide Hospital. Now, she hadn't known who I was for at least two years. I was anyone and everyone. But I went in to see her this afternoon and she looked at me. She said, Marianne, I don't know what is wrong with me. I know that I've caused you a lot of problems and I'm really, really sorry. She died the next morning.
1: Wow.
2: And I just feel tingly when you talk then that I have not known of anyone else this has happened to, and it's bizarre, and it stayed with me for life. So I firmly believe anyone with any form of dementia knows what we're saying, but they just it's all jumbled.
1: They might be locked in. Can I ask you a question? In normal conversation, we all, humans, use filler words like and ah, and looking back at the videos of these people in their terminal lucidity phase, they drop the filler words. They're as clear as a bell. Do you remember anything of that? Can you? That's a long time ago. I'm sorry.
2: No, but there is one other thing that I do know. I went to had my tea leaves written out of it.

0: everything and anything. This lady said to me, your mother has died, or a relative of yours has died, but your mother always had long hair. When she was 21, she had a cut, and she regrets that from the day she died. And I said, well, my mum's not, is still alive. She said, well, there's someone in the family. So I went and saw mum, and I used to have general talk. She didn't understand anything I was saying, but I said, mum, did you ever have long hair? And mum looked at me and she said, Auntie Kath had long hair. When she was 21, she had it cut and she regretted it the day she died. She spoke the same words that this lady who'd read my...
1: Oh, my heavens.
0: And I go, oh, there's something out there. I don't know what it is.
2: Marianne, thank you for sharing your experience with terminal lucidity with your mother more than 40 years, or around 40 years ago as well, here on Science Spotlight. Susan is from Mylaw in the Adelaide Hills. Hello, Susan.
3: Hello. Hello, Carl. The day my beloved grandfather died, we were so close. I mean, he was my best friend my whole childhood. He died in 94. Now, I'd been caring for him and grandma. Now, my grandmother had dementia. He didn't. And the morning that he died, I was going down to look after them as I normally did, and I was going to cook them lunch or whatever. He rang me about 9:45 in the morning and started asking me, oh, how are you? How are the animals? What's going on in your life? And I said, oh, Grandpa, I'll see you in a couple of hours. I'm coming down to cook your lunch. Oh, he said, oh, that's nice. And he hung up, and I thought, oh, that's odd. And 10 minutes later, the phone rang, and it's Grandma screaming down the phone, he's dead. And I thought, oh, my God. He's just said goodbye to me. And I remembered the day before I was down there with him, and he had this silver tea service that belonged to his mother. And he said, do you want it? And I said, oh, Grandpa, look, they're great, but they're hard to look after. I ran down across the road to the house when Grandma called, and I ran in the back door. I'm still getting chills because, you know, it's... right now by the back door on a chair was a silver tea service with a cloth and a tin of polish. And, you know, I still think about him to this day. And he said goodbye to me. He knew, and he... apart from Grandma, I was the last one he spoke to, and he was my very special friend, and I always know that I got to say goodbye to him like that because he made sure that he did. So he absolutely knew, and he did a few things in the week before. He said he went and visited all his sister-in-laws. He said, oh, it's odd that he came to see us, and he put some money in a drawer for Grandma. He knew. Absolutely new. And apart from being a bit frail, he wasn't in too bad a health, but he absolutely knew.
2: Knew that the end was coming.
3: So he gave me that gift.
2: It's a wonderful story, Susan. Thank you. Thank you for you calling in there, Susan. Let's go to Fairview Park. Michael is on the line. Hello, Michael.
4: Yes, good morning, Rory. We have a friend who's she's now 93. About 3 years ago, she had a, I think it was an aneurysm or a stroke, and that was up in Brisbane when she was on holiday. And she had to be ambulanced back here, and then for almost a year she was in treatment, and then eventually her daughters found her. She's now in a nursing home, but she's bright. She's brighter than she was before. She used to knit and crochet all the time and play quite a complicated card game, and that all fell away completely. And now in the nursing home, she's back. She's back knitting. And speaking to her, she's sharper than before. I mean, she's very well looked after. She's very healthy. And it looks like she's when Carl says it's sort of it's terminal, is there a time frame where he sees this?
2: Michael, thank you for your perspectives and sharing the experience you've seen. Dr. Carl, any thoughts on what Michael's put forward there?
1: This is what we're finding out from stories such as Michael's, that we haven't been looking closely enough. And as we do, we're finding that there's a range of events that happen. And what Michael described is part of that. And so at the moment, we're in the data gathering stage. And at the same time, trying to analyse it, but we just need more data. And Michael's story is fascinating, and it's got a happy ending too.
2: Michael, thank you for your call. Let's go to Campbelltown. Good morning, Val.
5: Good morning.
3: And I've got a similar story

0: about my mum, she'd had Alzheimer's for about 15 months and she was in care. And I went to visit her every afternoon after lunch. And one day I was there. It was about a week before she died. And she said to me, she always used to get confused about my brother who lived in this state and my sister who lived interstate. But she said to me, I want you to tell Pam to buy a ticket and come and see me and ask Michael to call in after work. And I was, my head was reeling.
1: Yeah.
0: And she said, I've had enough of this, Val. I've had enough. And she started to cry. And she hadn't cried for over a year. Nothing made her cry. And she cried and she held my hands and she said, I've had enough. We agreed to what you do. Can you get on with it, please? And so I called my sister and my brother and did what we were asked. And she was dead within a week.
1: Wow.
2: A week.
0: Mm-hmm. It was several days. She waited till my sister arrived, I thought, because like when we were all there, it was the next day.
2: Yeah, I seem to remember reading a paper about an increase in deaths associated with holidays, and they were hypothesising that people were hanging on until the family group or friends could get together, and then they'd go. So this is part of this big complicated picture that we don't understand yet, but we're gathering the data.
1: Val, thank you so much for your call. This is Science Spotlight on 891 ABC Adelaide Mornings with me, Rory McLaren. It is 6 minutes to 10. Dr. Carl is your guest today. If you have a question for him, you have him again for another couple of minutes before he leaves you. We've got a text here from Paul down in Currency Creek. Hi, Dr. Carl. When this happens, and we're talking about terminal lucidity, are there people staying lucid until they die, or is it just a brief time of lucidity?
2: The majority of cases, and we're looking at memory care units, which are different from the general community, seem to be a brief period of lucidity. But when we spread across the community, from the anecdotes that we're getting here on air now, in some cases it lasts for a long time. Both.
1: Yeah, it's really interesting because, yeah, whether it's just these split seconds or half a minute or something longer, it seems like, again, every situation appears to be a little bit different, Dr. Carl.
2: The human brain is complicated.
1: That is a very fair way to describe it. Thank you for this text as well. Wonderful topic. Rory and Dr. Carl, thank you. Keep your text coming in as well, 0467 922 891. You can ring 1-300-222-891. This person has written in, I never believed in some sort of seventh sense before my mum died, but circumstances around my mum, dementia, and my brother's death, I feel there is definitely some sort of extra sense for us, this person writes in. Dr. Carl, before you leave us, on a slightly different topic, I want to talk about AI.
2: Yes.
1: Because we do this a lot here on the Mornings program for one reason or another. Obviously, we've done a lot when it comes to data centres here in South Australia. But then there's the use of AI in educational settings. Take us into the US and the university system over there and what has happened recently.
2: So there's a university in the top right-hand corner of the USA called Brown University. It's one of the wealthy person universities. And there had been a shooting on campus, which affected quite a few people. And so the lecturer in this very difficult economics subject, and they can be very difficult and very mathematical, decided that it would be less traumatic if people had take-home exams both for the mid-years and the finals, and announced this, and suddenly, in this very difficult subject, instead of 30 people, there were about 80, and gave them the take-home exams for the midterms and the finals, and instead of getting, say, 60 to 80%, the average mark was up around 95%.
1: Hello, there's alarm bells going there.
2: And so they said, look, just to be sure, we're going to set this exam in person. Immediately, 27 people resigned from the course or did not turn up for the exam. And of those 27, 22 had got 100%. And then of the ones who then turned up, while some of them dropped from 95.5 to 95%, on average, they dropped by 50%. The average mark dropped from 96% to 48%.

0: The average mark was
1: average,
0: a fail.
1: The average was a fail.
0: Yeah, but then the university did this dirty trick where he then said to the university, we've got to examine this. And they said, of course, you're right, Professor such and such. Look, can you give us the first name and last name of every student and also what they had for breakfast that day? And they asked them, they asked the lecturer incredibly detailed questions. And of course, we are going to check out this AI, and if we find anything, we're going to do very badly. And it was getting to the stage of what colour shoelaces they wear. Okay, I'm exaggerating. But basically, the administrators said, well, investigate us as soon as you give us some more data. And the data was taking up 150% of their time, so he just gave up and then went public on it. So the universities know. And in some cases, the universities in some parts of the world have turned into degree factories. Come here, give us the price of a new car per year or per 4 years, and we'll give you a bit of paper. And it's meaningless, so we both know it, but at least you've got the paperwork.
1: The dance has been done.
0: And then the second thing about AI, if we've got enough time, originally the AI people were saying, the AI companies were saying, oh, we're going to fire lots of people, and it'll be really good for the businesses. And the economists were saying, oh, not many people are being fired, you know. Now it's the other way around. The economists are saying, there's all these people being fired. And the AI companies are saying, oh no, we'll create more jobs than we... Okay, they're both lying. Well, the economists are not lying. The AI companies are lying.
1: Dr. Carl, lovely to have you on Mornings. Thank you.
0: Peachy keen.
1: Dr. Carl there joins you every second Thursday for Science Spotlight here on 891 ABC Adelaide Mornings. You are making your way towards the 10 o'clock news. Stay with me after 10. The community in the Adelaide Hills and even further afield, it has been fighting to save a loved family restaurant, which was under threat, or is under threat, from the construction of a new school in Mount Barker. Well, there is another parcel of land in the area set aside for a school. You'll hear from the principal of the local Lutheran High School. What will happen to that particular site?
2: If it's being talked about in your community.
3: The most important thing is that we've got a sustainable competition, that our clubs remain viable, and that we continue to put the best competition we possibly can on the park.
2: It's on 891 ABC Adelaide.

ABC News with Matt Coleman. Former state MP Fraser Ellis has been convicted of three extra counts of deception. It takes his total convictions to seven, and it's after a partially failed appeal in SA's highest court. The former York Peninsula MP was convicted in 2024 of four counts of deception for misusing an MP travel scheme, but acquitted of 19 counts. Ellis later filed an appeal against those convictions, and the Director of Public Prosecutions also filed an appeal on his 19 acquittals. Ellis's appeal against his four convictions was today dismissed, while the DPP succeeded in three of its appeals. The Prime Minister has addressed the Labor Party's 50th National Conference in Adelaide. Anthony Albanese has announced an expansion of the federal PRAC payment scheme to students in a further 10 allied health courses during a speech focused on cost of living measures. In a veiled swipe at One Nation,

0: Anthony Albanese has told the party faithful that the genuine frustrations of Australians deserve a practical response, not just an emotional one.
1: And while you can go a long way in politics for a long time by raging against the system that you're a part of without a plan to fix it, or blaming people who cannot defend themselves for a problem they did not cause, that doesn't build anything. It doesn't change anything. It doesn't take our country forward.
0: The expansion of the paid prac scheme is costing $158 million, but medical students have been left off the list, a decision the Prime Minister is defending.
2: There aren't shortages of people who want to do medical degrees. In practical terms, there are shortages of our nurses. There are shortages of our social workers. There's shortages in areas like radiography and physiotherapy and OTs, speech pathology.
0: Australia's housing market has hit a turning point, with prices falling nationally for the first time in more than 3 years. Domain's quarterly report shows combined capital city prices dropped 1.4% over the quarter, while units fell 1.2%. Chief residential economist for Domain, Nicola Powell, says regional Australia is holding up better than the capitals.
3: They're holding up better than our major capital cities. They're not as sensitive to changes in the cash rate, and that is due to the fact that they are more affordable. But prices overall are weaker than they were, but they're not as weak as what we're seeing in the major capital cities.
0: The latest jobs figures have been released for the month of June, with Australia's unemployment rate remaining steady. Business reporter Adelaide Miller has more.
4: The number of people out of work remained at 4.4% in June, in seasonally adjusted terms. Data shows more than 76,000 people gained employment across the month, driven by a 47,000 person rise in part-time employment. Given the strong numbers, the only reason unemployment didn't fall was because the participation rate of those 15 and above looking for work jumped from 66.7% to 67%. The underemployment rate picked up from 6.3% to 6.5%.
0: The Primary Industries Department says it's encouraged by the public's assistance in its bird flu response. With nearly 2,500 reports to the Emergency Animal Disease Hotline, it says there are currently no suspect positive detections and no bird samples have been required to be sent to the CSIRO since the last positive almost 2 weeks ago. The Environment Minister Emily Burke says 60 bird watchers and other volunteers have been trained to identify potential cases and report them rapidly to the government.
5: We know this has been recognised for its success because other jurisdictions are now looking at following South Australia's lead in its training programs.
0: The Mayor of the Onkaparinga Council says a growing number of councils are expressing concerns about street parking. Mayor Moira Weir says the council wrote to the local government minister in March for advice on how to tackle the issue. She says the minister has written back to say that she encourages councils to use their existing powers. Councillor Weir says she will continue to advocate on the issue.
6: So I think it's not so much about the housing situation, it's about vehicles, and we need to make sure that we can provide really safe and easy access to people who are living in those areas for who that's home as well.
0: South Australia's weather: Renmark partly cloudy, 13, Mount Gambier showers 11, Port Lincoln a possible shower 14, Port Pirie a shower or 2 15, Adelaide a shower or 2, a top of 14 degrees, currently 12, tomorrow a possible shower 15, Saturday showers 15, Sunday a shower or 2 16, Monday a possible shower 16, Tuesday a shower or 2 16 and Wednesday a shower or 2 also 16. ABC News.
7: Good afternoon, I hope you're well. Welcome to The World Today. I'm Andy Park, coming to you from Gadigal Land in Sydney. Nice to be with you. This Thursday, the US and Saudi Arabia sign a nuclear energy deal, sparking concerns over proliferation. And you may not know his name, but you definitely know his work. Pink Panther saxophonist is dead at 94.
8: He was constantly called in for that taste of a soulful, earthy, bluesy sound. He sort of celebrated the anonymity of the session musician, but at the same time, the individualism.
7: Yes, a fascinating guy, Plas Johnson, that story shortly. First, though, OpenAI says its latest model went rogue during testing and hacked the database of a popular online marketplace, exploiting software vulnerabilities and connecting to the internet, all to cheat on a test it was programmed to do. It's prompted a mixed reaction from tech experts, some warning it's a real worry, others arguing it's more of the same. But there's agreement on one thing, it's time to be smarter about the way we look at cybersecurity. Here's Steph Smail.
9: It was an OpenAI test that the tech giant says went awry, with the model escaping what was supposed to be a controlled environment.
10: It was very clear that it was not meant to leave the sandbox, and pretty much one of the first things it tried to do was leave the sandbox.
9: Former Human Rights Commissioner and co-founder of the Human Technology Institute, Ed Santo, describes the breakout as sobering.
10: This type of AI, known as agentic AI, is right at the bleeding edge. And so even one of the most powerful tech companies in the world cannot reliably and safely use this technology that it has itself developed.
9: OpenAI is behind ChatGPT and is one of the world's most powerful tech creators. But this latest development has prompted questions about how to hold AI giants responsible if they can't control what they make. Ed Santo says existing Australian laws can crack down on anyone using AI to do the wrong thing.
10: So if someone is kind of, you know, acting in a way that is misleading and deceptive, that is just as unlawful if they do that using AI as if they were just doing it, in the old-fashioned way.
9: There are growing calls for better access to the most cutting-edge technology to help protect Australian agencies and businesses. Professor Toby Walsh is the chief scientist at the University of New South Wales AI Institute. He points out tech giant Anthropic gave its Claude Mythos technology that detects software bugs and vulnerabilities to some US companies to help boost their cybersecurity. Professor Walsh argues Australia should be using its bargaining power over data centres to demand early access to the frontline tools the AI giants are developing.
11: I think actually what we need is to insist that they provide access to all of us.
9: Professor Walsh says it's time for the federal government to throw more resources at the problem, and he wants the digital duty of care legislation the government is working on fast-tracked too.
11: That needs to be expedited, that needs to be put onto our law books, and that the digital duty of care needs to apply not just to things like social media platforms that we've been thinking about in the past, but also to all these AI companies and the AI tools.
9: The Prime Minister, Anthony Albanese, says his government is taking AI seriously.
2: This is going to have a massive impact on the way that we work, on the way society functions, and that's why we need a sophisticated debate.
9: It's not just the United States working on mega models for AI, with open source Chinese models that let anyone download and run them, boasting similar capabilities. In fact, the website that was hacked by OpenAI used a Chinese model to contain the US-based attack. Former National Cybersecurity Advisor Alastair McGibbon says open source models aren't going away, but they can add to the potential risk.
12: I'm not saying we shouldn't have open weight models, but we certainly need to start having some rules of the road on how these technologies are used. And unlike traditional technologies that can take, you know, years, sometimes decades to permeate through our industrial base in our society, AI is lobbed at least a zero off the end of all of those things. We just have to start thinking about regulatory and social expectations of what is such now a proven powerful tool.
7: That's former cybersecurity advisor Alastair McGibbon, ending that report by Stephanie Smale. Well, after years of negotiations, the US has announced it signed a nuclear energy deal with Saudi Arabia. It's said to allow the kingdom to build nuclear reactors using American technology and to enrich uranium in the future. It's yet to be reviewed by Congress. Critics fear it could eventually be used to develop nuclear weapons and fuel the arms race in the Middle East. Here's Tanya Dendrinos.
13: Speaking at a rally in Georgia, US President Donald Trump once again peddled his rhetoric about American dominance in the war against Iran.
14: This skirmish we have with the Islamic Republic of Iran, and I call it that because, let me tell you, they're getting hit so hard and they want to make a deal. But I say they're not ready to make a deal because every time they make a deal, they want to change it and everything. They're not ready. They'll be ready very soon.
13: That deal proving more and more elusive.
14: We don't need the Hormuz Strait, but we do it because we have to do it, because we cannot let Iran have a nuclear weapon. It's very interesting.
13: But as the president spoke of the US mission to prevent Iran from developing nuclear weapons, the US was inking a landmark nuclear deal with Saudi Arabia.
15: President Trump's agenda in the Middle East has been commerce, not conflict. Saudi Arabia has been an ally of the United States since the nation's forming, and I'm thrilled in our efforts and where this is going.
13: Speaking on Fox, U.S. Energy Secretary Chris Wright confirmed the multi-billion-dollar deal, saying it will uphold the highest standards for nuclear safety and non-proliferation.
15: Nuclear cooperations are long-term and strategic. They're about energy, but they're about partnership. America's a leader in this technology. We're launching a nuclear renaissance. You're going to hear a lot about American nuclear technology being spread around the world.
13: For now, details remain scant, but it could help the kingdom enrich its own fuel for nuclear reactors. Concerns have been raised a deal like this, potentially lacking additional checks and balances, could lead to an arms race. Kelsey Davenport is the Director of Non-Proliferation Policy at the Arms Control Association.
16: Saudi officials, including the Crown Prince, have openly threatened to develop nuclear weapons to match any Iranian nuclear capability. And now the United States is handing them the technical means to actually produce that material without requiring these more intrusive inspections and oversight mechanisms.
13: Kelsey Davenport says if the deal goes wrong or U.S.-Saudi relations sour, the nuclear genie will already be out of the bottle.
16: So in addition to the reactors for nuclear power, it wants to be able to produce that nuclear fuel for those reactors. Producing nuclear fuel poses little risk, but again, it's that same technology that produces nuclear fuel that can also produce the fissile material for a weapon. So once Saudi Arabia has that technology, I mean, the U.S. is not going to be able to control how Saudi Arabia uses it.
13: The deal, which is expected to last 30 years, still needs to be approved by Congress and is already being heavily criticised by Democrats.
7: Tanya Dendrinos. Well, as you just heard, the US and Saudi Arabian nuclear energy deal has huge geopolitical dimensions given the current tensions with neighbouring Iran and its own nuclear program. But there are family and business aspects to this deal too. And who could forget the red carpet that Donald Trump rolled out at the White House late last year for Saudi Crown Prince Mohammed bin Salman, appearing to disregard his checkered record on human rights, including ordering the assassination of dissident Saudi journalist Jamal Khashoggi.
14: I grabbed that hand. I don't give a hell where that hand's been. I grabbed that hand. When you shake his hand, you don't give him a fist bump, right?
7: For more, Cynthia Dearen is a Middle East business expert and a former diplomat and joins me. Cynthia, we are learning what we can about this freshly announced nuclear deal. We know it's a deal that Biden and Trump both long tried to make with the Saudis. What does it signal to you?
17: Look, the deal signals that the US-Saudi relationship is intensifying. So for Saudi, the deal's about energy, it's about technology, and it's about status. Riyadh really wants to diversify its economy and to reduce the amount of oil that it has to burn at home. And it also wants to be treated as a major strategic power with access to advanced US technology. On the other hand, for Washington, it's really about influence and commercial opportunity. The US wants American companies, not Chinese or Russian competitors, to shape Saudi's nuclear program going forward. I think the controversial part here is that potential pathway to domestic uranium enrichment. Saudi Arabia doesn't need to enrich uranium in order to operate its nuclear power stations. It could import fuel like many other countries do. So the fact that enrichment has been included in the deal gives the program a strategic dimension as well as just an energy one. I think the deal also reflects the way in which the bilateral relationship's changing, because it positions KSA as a partner, not as a dependent defense ally. So Mohammed bin Salman gets recognition, he gets technology, and he gets greater strategic autonomy. Trump, on the other hand, gets investment, contracts for US companies, and also a highly visible foreign policy deal.
7: It's interesting when you think about the US and Saudi Arabia, there is this confluence of familial and sovereign business investment sort of links. And there are business links between the Trump family and MBS. What are those?
17: There are lots of links, probably more than we could get through on the show. But, you know, the highlights are really extensive real estate licensing deals, multi-billion dollar investments and strategic government partnerships. And those arrangements really connect the Saudi state and its leadership to the Trump family's business and political interests. If I was going to pick out a couple to mention, I think I would highlight the announcement that the Trump organization made not so long ago around a series of property and licensing projects that are connected back to Saudi businesses. And those include developments in Jeddah and Riyadh. And some of those key projects include Trump Tower Jeddah and Trump Plaza Jeddah, where the Trumps have partnered with Saudi developer Dar Al Arkan. And there are also some luxury residential communities in Riyadh. The other one that I think is really interesting is the Kushner investment. So the Public Investment Fund, PIF, which is Saudi Arabia's sovereign wealth fund, which operates under Mohammed bin Salman, invested $2 billion into Affinity Partners, which is the private equity firm founded by Trump's son-in-law, Jared Kushner. And I think these links create a pretty obvious perception of conflict problem when the US president is making major policy decisions involving the Saudi government. Now, there's also a Trump family connection to the broader nuclear sector. Trump Media, which is a Trump company, is pursuing a merger with TAE Technologies. That's a nuclear fusion company, and the Trump family trust still has a financial interest in Trump Media. I do think, though, it's important not to overstate the link. So TAE, for example, is a fusion company, but this Saudi program that's just been announced is expected to involve conventional nuclear fission reactors, so not fusion, which is what TAE does. Westinghouse is the US company that's most often mentioned as a possible supplier, and Westinghouse isn't owned by the Trump family. So I think the concern's legitimate, and of course, there should be full transparency, but at the moment, there's no public evidence that the Trump family will directly benefit from Saudi reactor conflicts and contracts.
7: We'll have to leave it there. Cynthia Dearen is a Middle East business expert and a former diplomat. Thank you so much for your time.
17: It's my pleasure.
7: I'm Andy Park. 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Subscribe to the podcast for all our stories. Just search for The World Today. Well, the latest jobs data has confirmed something that many people out there looking for a job already know too well. Work is nice if you can get it. While the unemployment rate might have held steady in June and improved a tad in May, the underemployment rate increased, meaning more people don't have the hours of work they want. Nick Grimm has more.
18: They're young, they have the world at their feet and plenty of time on their hands, but these young Sydney job hunters wish they could spend more of it in paid work.
19: When you go find a job, there's not many jobs opening, so you either can't get a job or they give you really short hours and not many days during the week, which you aren't getting paid a lot.
20: When I used to work, I was working three shifts a week for 5 hours. That's 15 hours a week. And that barely covered what I needed. What I need for everyday life.
18: Melbourne student Remy is also looking for work, but finding it's not easy.
21: Yeah, it's been really stressful. That's the biggest thing. Like, nothing is happening overnight, even if people saying that they are hiring. It's just such a slow process to even get an interview or then to get to the next interview phase. So it's just in that limbo, which is like not great at the moment.
22: So yeah, you are seeing lots of resumes and interest coming through, for sure.
18: It's a similar story in Hobart, where Ben Wells runs two pubs. In a city where the recent closure of seven establishments as a result of the voluntary liquidation of a local hospitality group has left 80 staff out of work.
22: We've definitely seen, like, you know, skilled, like highly skilled hospitality staff who are now, you know, looking for work. So, like, there's, yeah, lots of venues, you know, in a weird way, it's, you know, it's great because you get all these kind of skilled workers back into the, back looking for jobs, and they're, you know, like we said, it's like a high turn of over industry. So most of the time there is space for those people, you know, positions to fill.
18: But today's latest job figures have brought some positive news. Diana Messina is AMP's chief deputy economist.
23: Well, the June data was actually very strong. We saw a jump
1: in employment of more than 76,000 jobs in 1 month, and that follows a pretty good print last month too of 44,000. I mean, the data is quite volatile because despite these good numbers, a few months ago we had a pretty decent drop in the jobs data. So I think what's best to do is to look at average jobs growth in the past few months. So if we average out jobs growth over 3 months, it's running at about 27,000. Over 6 months, it's actually at a similar rate. So this type of employment growth is actually very good for Australia. It's sort of more than enough to keep the unemployment rate from rising. So we remain in a fairly strong labour market.
18: But for those who want more work, things are getting harder.
1: We did see a bit of a jump up in underemployment in June from 6.3 to 6.5%. So that is higher than where we've been lately, but it is still below, you know, over 8% level that we had before COVID. So I don't think it's, you know, enough of a concern to sort of derail the good news.
18: And there's a bitter pill for those with mortgages. Stronger employment clears the way for more interest rate hikes, says Diana Messina.
1: Well, ultimately, I think that if the Reserve Bank wants to raise rates again, it probably doesn't need to worry that it's going to tip the labour market into a downturn if it does so.
7: That's AMP's Deputy Chief Economist Diana Messina, ending that report by Nick Grimm, Diana Damjanovic and Alexandra Humphreys. The Labor Party's 50th National Conference kicks off today in Adelaide, the triennial meeting that will serve to shape future policy of the current incumbent federal government. Political correspondent Jane Norman joins me now from the conference in Adelaide. Jane, late yesterday, Labor's factions were still sort of trying to work out some of the positions ahead of this conference. The PM spoken this morning. What's he had to say?
3: I guess he's trying to set up this three-day conference by establishing his priority, which remains cost of living, making sure that voters are still at the heart of all of the decisions being made at this conference. So he's made a couple of announcements in that kind of vein. So announcing today the extension of federal financial assistance for more health students when they're undertaking unpaid prep. He also made an announcement about a new Fair Work Court that'll be established to provide workers with what he says are simpler, faster and fairer resolutions to workplace disputes. So you can see here the unions have had a few wins in the lead up to this conference. But I think the other kind of key message that came across in his opening speech was how he intends to really tackle the fracturing of the centre-right of politics. The opposition now is One Nation and the Coalition, and the Prime Minister is really trying to contrast the Labor Party, which he is trying to sort of portray as a stable and united team, versus a very splintered opposition. And he didn't mention Pauline Hanson by name. He did mention One Nation, the Liberal Party and the National Party. But here is how he referred to the opposition parties in his speech to the conference.
4: All those attention-seeking culture wars imported from overseas, all those trips around the world to talk Australia down, cannot disguise the fact that none of them have anything new or anything positive to offer our country.
7: And Jane, Labor's factions were really still trying to nut out a range of positions ahead of this conference on tricky issues like gas and gambling. What's expected in those two policy areas over the next 2 days?
3: This conference is all about updating the party's 125-page platform. So the draft platform has been updated since the last conference 3 years ago, and there are some notable inclusions in that, but there are something like 500 amendments that have also been put forward to be debated as each policy area comes up. And so, yeah, you're right. The two factions have been caucusing ahead of this. They've held more meetings this morning to settle where we're at on gambling particularly. So the government at the moment has legislation before Parliament to crack down on gambling ads. Well, in the platform that is being debated today, there is a specific reference to cracking down on inducements. These are things like cash bonuses offered by gambling companies. Now, at the moment, the government hasn't sought to crack down on these, but there is clearly a push at this conference to get a sort of binding commitment to go there. And then, of course, there's the gas tax debate, which has really captured community attention. The platform now states that Labor is committed to ensuring people have a fairer return from their natural resources through appropriate taxation arrangements. So that wording has been added. Cabinet ministers are playing down the extent to which that means a gas tax is coming. However, we know that there is a push for more explicit language to be added to the platform for a gas tax to be considered.
7: Jane Norman there at the Labor Party conference in Adelaide. Finally today, American jazz saxophonist Plaz Johnson, known for his work with Frank Sinatra and B.B. King, is being remembered today as one of the musical greats. He died at the age of 94. Johnson was best known for his solo riff on the timeless classic The Pink Panther theme, winning Grammys and even an Oscar for the best original score. Catherine Gregory takes a look back at his musical career.
9: The name or face of Plaz Johnson may not ring a bell for some, but this song probably does. The late American jazz saxophonist, who died last week at the age of 94 at his home in Los Angeles, dazzled the musical world with this solo riff. On the timeless classic, The Pink Panther, in 1963, starring Peter Sellers. Plaz Johnson recorded the song alongside famed composer Henry Mancini, later ranking 20th on the American Film Institute's list of greatest film scores ever. It also won 3 Grammy Awards and 1 Oscar. Johnson himself famously saying it was recorded in only 2 takes. But his work didn't stop there. He was also part of studio ensembles, recording theme songs for shows like The Monkees and The Odd Couple, and supported other musical greats like Frank Sinatra.
0: Nice and easy does it every time.
9: Barbara Streisand, Elton John, and Ella Fitzgerald.
5: Then oh, why can't I?
8: He was constantly called in for that taste of a soulful, earthy, bluesy sound.
9: Mark Myers is a music and arts producer at The Wall Street Journal, reflecting on Johnson's career. He explains Johnson was not only adept at the sax and flute, but could tell incredible stories through his riffs.
8: If you listen to Frank Sinatra's Blue Moon, you can hear how long Sinatra and Nelson Riddle let him solo to give that jaunty, earthy, beautiful feel.
9: Plaz Johnson came from a musical family, first receiving a soprano sax from his father at 12, performing with his 2 other musical siblings growing up. He started performing in New Orleans as a teenager, but when he moved to LA in the mid-1950s, Johnson became one of the first black musicians to establish a foothold in the busy West Coast film and recording studio scene. Today, the inconspicuous artist is being remembered for his huge contribution to music.
8: The anonymity of Plaz, nobody knew that he played the Pink Panther solo for many decades. He sort of celebrated the anonymity of the session musician, but at the same time, the individualism where he's delivering. It's clearly Plaz, and Plaz is in demand for his sound, but he's anonymous and he doesn't mind because the checks keep coming in.
7: That's Wall Street Journal music and arts producer Mark Myers, ending that report by Catherine Gregory. And that's all from the World Today team this Thursday. Thanks for your company. I hope you can join me at the same time tomorrow. I'm Andy Park. Have a great afternoon.

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1: You've done your own audiology test there, Jim.
3: I did.
1: You must have had suspicions, otherwise you wouldn't be doing such a test.
3: There's been possibly something on the radio, because I've been listening to 891, 5am since I was a child. There must have been something on that prompted me to, I'll just check that. And surprise, surprise.
1: I love that. You've been listening so long, you still call it 5am.
4: Joe Laverty.
1: Yes, today and tomorrow are your final days to be able to get that big red beanie. Today I have two to give away, and I will give you some more details about that in just a moment. But listening even to that moment yesterday, we were talking a lot about hearing aids yesterday on 891 Afternoons. And after our conversation about hearing aids, our listener Felicity sent me this link to an Instagram page of a singer and her piano. And she just writes funny songs, funny little songs like this one.

0: TikTok songs. They're just so funny. She's got so many followers for her creative little funny songs, her ditties, and she does have one about hearing aids. So I thought I would play that for you today. I'm looking forward to bringing that to you. Here's a question for you as well. You know how sometimes you might leave the house in a hurry and you realise when you get to your destination, you've forgotten to brush your teeth. Oh, and how self-conscious you are and how uncomfortable you feel until you're home and you can brush them and the sweet relief of having clean teeth. Oh, so blissful. You are hearing in ABC News about new research which shows a growing number of South Australians, our friends and our family, are unable to afford essential hygiene products due to cost of living pressures. That's toothpaste, deodorant, soap, pads, tampons, just the things that you need to be clean and smell clean. So we're going to be taking a deeper look at this in just a moment, but a big question for you. Can you see any reason why these things shouldn't be free? Any reason at all? Should they just hygiene products? They don't have to be the big brand names, but should hygiene products just be free for everyone? We have done, after all, a very good job with, say, condoms, even needles for people who are injecting drugs to make sure that bloodborne diseases aren't shared. So should they just be free? Let me know. My text number 0467 922 891. Here are some of the tunes you'll have over the next few hours if you hang out with me. And that is not it. Let's go with this one.
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1: Yeah, thank you for hanging out with me. As I said, two big red beanies to give away. Today, tomorrow, they're your last days to win. So today you will have the Everything Adelaide quiz. This is a question that's really pretty easy. Easy way to win. And the second beanie I'll give away, much like we did yesterday, will go, if you come on for a chat on the radio today, because you brighten up the airways with your stories. You are the reason people tune in. They want to hear your stories and your points of view. So anyone who calls and has a chat about just about anything, you'll be in the running to win today. Here's something that you can think about. This is going to be part of our News of the Day panel. What would you argue with your younger self about? What topic? What issue? You would have a robust argument with your younger self if you could. The Australian Prime Minister, Anthony Albanese, admitted that if he encountered his younger self today, the two of them would be having a disagreement. No question about that. That's the quote. Having a disagreement. So if you were to meet a younger self, you at a younger period, what would you be fighting with your younger self about? Tell me all about it. 0467 922 891. And remember, every call that comes on the radio today eligible for the Big Red Beanie.
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0: Joe Laverty. Everything Adelaide.
1: During the 891 breakfast news, when many of us were getting ready for the day, having a hot shower, brushing our teeth, putting on deodorant, most of that without giving it much of a thought at all, we heard this from the ABC News' Matt Coleman.
2: A national survey shows that one in five Australians are living in hygiene poverty, meaning they're unable to afford essential items like soap, toothpaste or deodorant.
1: So the question is, I mean, we live in a country where our GDP is hundreds of billions of dollars. The economy is worth one-something trillion dollars. I mean, mind-boggling numbers. And yet there are some people who can't brush their teeth, can't afford the soap to smell clean when they go out into the world. So should some things just be free? Clinton Jury is the CEO of St Vincent de Paul in South Australia. Does your experience of some of the clients that you work up marry up with the data that we've heard there from Matt Coleman in ABC News?
3: Hi, Joe. Look, certainly and sadly, it does. Even the most, what we would deem the most basic of things, people are struggling or having to make the choice. And I think that's the hard part. And often these are the first things that they don't buy because they need food or they need to be able to put some petrol in the car so they can keep their job and keep some sort of money coming in. So sadly, yes, we see that every single day, and it does seem to be getting worse.
1: So I'm not surprised. When I have a look at the cost of toothpaste, for example, at the moment, that just a tube of toothpaste will be anywhere between $5 and $15 just for basic toothpaste.
3: I know, it's terrifying.
1: What's going on with the toothpaste?
3: I know. And then just to be able to get access to those basic things or even just basic soap is something that those costs, it's really impacting everywhere. When you really notice it when you have to sort of get multiple things at once and you don't get a lot of change out of even $20 for some of the most basic things if you've got to get them all together.
1: Yes, precisely. Having to choose between food and fuel and those other things that you really have to have. And then if it comes down to, can I afford the soap and toothpaste, and that's going to be another $20, just those two things I've mentioned. For a lot of people, the answer will be no. Should they just be free, do you think, Clinton? I mean, we've done a pretty good job of making pads and tampons free. A lot of councils, for example, take it upon themselves to provide free pads and tampons. We were doing an outside broadcast at the Tea Tree Gully Library, and there was just a stack of free pads and tampons in the ladies' bathroom saying, please take what you need. So we're pretty good in some areas. Do we need to extend that generosity into other essential areas?
3: Well, look, it would certainly have a huge impact, I'm sure. And I mean, you mentioned the great work that the councils are doing, schools are doing, organisations that sort of started here in South Australia, like Taboo, with the period poverty stuff. That's had a significant impact, and it impacts people in different ways. You touched before, Joe, on the dignity aspect of self-esteem and feeling good about yourself. These things really take a hit when you can't afford these basic things. So I think for people to have access to that at low or no cost would be great. Gosh, that would make a huge difference.
1: Mm. And they don't have to be big brand names. They don't need to be the extra whitening charcoal-infused toothpaste. They just need to be toothpaste.
3: That's right, exactly. It's just to, as I say, keep yourself feeling clean, keep yourself feeling good about yourself. And as I said, we see it every day. They are a lot of the types of products we give out when our members and volunteers are meeting with people seeking help. And we know when we're giving out vouchers, that's often the first thing that people ask for. And we do have to rely very heavily on the goodwill of members in the public who are donating these things. So I think that sends a pretty clear message that there's a pretty big need.
1: Yeah. I've actually got a comment here which perhaps you can respond to, Clinton. This text says, this is total rubbish. Choices are what we need to teach. Priorities.
3: I think, look, people are having

0: having to make those choices every day. And sadly, for many of the people that are seeking help, they do find themselves in a very, at times, cruel system of having to go from organisation to organisation simply to survive. We often say, look, if you lost your job tomorrow, how much money have you got in your bank and what does that look like compared to your mortgage and your rent? And that's how many weeks or months away you are potentially from being homeless. And so these things can happen very, very quickly. The people that we see, we're seeing about 400 to 500 people a week at the moment. They're 400 to 500 really good people, really good families in really bad situations. And so for them, I think it's important that they do have that choice. So to not have to worry about choosing the simple basic things, gosh, what a difference that'd make.
1: Mm.
0: They can maybe afford to keep the heater on in the winter or keep food on the table.

0: on drugs. But the more we speak to the likes of you, Clinton, and other providers, we learn that there are people who are they go to some of these services looking for a loaf of bread, and then they go to their office job. So whatever you have in your mind, dear texter, who said what we need to do is teach these people priorities, that's not quite right. You need a bit of a wake-up call on who these people are.
1: Well, and I think it's one of the things I've found, certainly since I've been here at St Vincent de Paul, many of the people we support you would walk past in the street and not have any idea the sheer challenges they face day to day just to keep a roof over their heads. And I'm sure for many of your listeners, you know what that's like. It's really, really tough. So, it is a challenge. It is very complex. And sadly, it's not just as simple as that. That's certainly what we're finding.
0: This call from Chris in Moonta. Hello, Chris.
2: Hello, Joe. What would you like to know?
0: Well, you wanted to tell me about your local dentist.
2: Oh, yes. She sells toothpaste, two tubes for $2. And, I mean, it's not free, but it's
0: that's pretty good.
2: Big difference. And the good thing is that you don't have to go to the dentist to benefit from it because she's in the medical complex. So you've only got to go to the doctor to be able to pop in and say hello to her and get your cheap toothpaste.
0: That is a good tip, Chris. Yes, so apparently there are some people around. And also the local church group, they're doing something as well, Chris?
2: Yes, Moonta Uniting Church has a Tummy Filler Friday once a month, and we give away food to people who are doing it tough.
0: Good on you, Chris. Lovely to hear from you. Thank you.
2: You're welcome.
0: Bye-bye. Anne says, I'm in the Riverland and worked for the Rough Sleepers program and made the salvos aware of women and girls needing menstruation things for free. And now they provide it for free here, says Anne. That's outstanding. Dean from Middleton says, no mention of how diabolical this federal Labor government has been since 2022 to keep costs down. High inflation causes this. One of the highest inflation countries in the world currently, says Dean of Middleton. Thank you. And Paul says, why not ask why the government has created a society where people can't afford basic hygiene products, says Paul. So can you help me with that, Clinton? This is 891 ABC Radio Adelaide. I'm Joe Laverty, Clinton Jury, Chief Executive Officer of St Vincent de Paul, South Australia. How is it? I mean, there's a lot of blame for the government here. How is it that people find themselves in a position where they can't afford basics like toothpaste?
1: Well, I know, certainly, I mean, admittedly, toothpaste is not 200 years old necessarily, but an organisation like ours has been providing this sort of support for that length of time. So these are complex problems, and they're not necessarily new problems. Certainly, I think we find ourselves in a world where so often there's a cost to participate in even the most simple basic things. I think Chris, that when she was talking about some of those community-based gatherings, it reminded me there's lots of little food rescue places if you actually start looking in our communities, and I know for many of them they're quite happy for people who can afford things to go in there and buy things, because what that enables them to do is help people when they need it most. I think certainly the call is around the political system and the challenges that we're currently facing. I think that goes to this issue of so many of these things are out of our control and out of the control of the people that find themselves doing it tough. They just want to survive. And certainly, yeah, there's a lot going on in the world. And I remember talking earlier in the year, these international issues that we see, they have a very consistent way of showing up in our streets and in our communities eventually in terms of challenges, that whether it be around food, whether it be around fuel. So I think anything we can do to work with all sides of government to make these sorts of issues easier for people to manage and get some clear commitments, we're absolutely up for those conversations.
0: The Labor conference is happening at the moment, Clinton. Have you been able to get the attention of any of the Labor Party who are here for this conference?
1: Well, certainly we do work closely with the state government here and their

0: very open to hearing whatever suggestions we have, as well as many of the other community service organisations in the state. We're eagerly awaiting the release of the homelessness review that the previous term of state government commissioned. And so we're really looking forward to seeing what's in there, because we've got to keep the pressure on and we've got to keep aiming to do better. We owe it to our fellow South Australians to make sure that these sorts of things don't continue to grow in this scale.
1: When is that homelessness review meant to be out?
0: Well, we're hoping it is in the very near future. We believe it is with government at the moment, and all of the organisations in this space are certainly talking to anyone they can to make sure that we can see it pretty soon, so that we can start to plan for the future and do this together. It's not something that any one person or organisation can fix. We've really got to band together on this to make a difference.
1: Good to speak with you, and thanks for all the work that you do in the state, Clinton. See ya, and
0: thanks
1: all your volunteers
0: so much,
1: as well.
0: Bye-bye.
1: Bye-bye. Clinton Jury, Chief Executive Officer of St Vincent de Paul in South Australia. My telephone number, 1300 222 891, and text 0467 922 891. Trev from Mount Barker says, it's not free, because I've been asking, should some of these things just be free? Soap, toothpaste, deodorant, and so on. Trev says, it's not free if the government pays for it. We will all be paying the price, twice the price, if the government foots the bill. Yeah, it could be the government that pays for it. That's one way that we could make things free. It could be the huge companies that make the toothpaste and the soap. I mean, huge multinational companies with huge amounts of profit. We could say, hey, do you have a couple of boxes of free toothpaste that you can give us? The answer would be yes. More than a couple of boxes would be necessary. Like, there's ways to do it. It doesn't always have to come back to the government. But also, at the end of the day, the government's money is our money, and we pay in taxes. So you have to ask yourself, would I be happy with my taxes to support people to have free toothpaste if they need it? Is that the kind of society you'd like to live in, where someone who needs toothpaste gets toothpaste? I'd be happy for my taxes to go in that direction for sure. Another text says, I don't agree that these are choices. Sometimes a thing starts and then continues for another reason. Drug addiction and alcoholism are diseases where the body is so engaged that lack of the substance causes extreme pain. Suffering and even death can happen in withdrawal. It goes way beyond choice. Maggie at Kilkenny says, I'm listening to this. I know there is real hardship out there. I've had it myself, and I've volunteered in a lot of places. However, it's about priorities and proper money management, says Maggie in Kilkenny. And another text says, people don't choose to be drunks or drug addicts. It's been proven the sickness does not discriminate. What we need is more support from our useless government. We can't even get a half-decent roads to make our commute safely, says this text. Join the conversation, 0467 922 891. My telephone number, 1300 222 891. I do have this. We're going to lighten the mood, don't worry. We're going to lighten the mood, because I was sent yesterday a delightful clip on Instagram from a comedian who makes these beautiful little ditties. For example, this is one of the ditties she's made.

0: funny. She's got so many followers. Anyway, she sent me the song that she wrote about wearing your hearing aids. And it will, I think, resonate quite strongly with a lot of people. You'll hear that in full next.
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4: 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This is Joe Laverty. Everything Adelaide.
0: While we're talking about where the money will come from to allow people who need a free tube of toothpaste to have that toothpaste or the soap, one of our topics for the News of the Day panel is this, around gas and natural resources. Should the federal government charge more? The public and political campaign has to raise export prices has gained huge momentum over the past 12 months as excellent communicators use social media to raise awareness of how much we could be making for tax exports. And in fact, recently, commenting on the federal budget a few weeks ago, Adam Spencer, maths nerd, said he wrote a lengthy post. I thought it was pretty insightful. So part of the post said, these capital gains tax changes and the negative gearing changes, whatever you think of it, whether you think that these were the worst decisions of all time or the greatest decision, whatever you think, it was a brave move. And then Adam goes on to say, but if you're going to put your face out and take a punch on the schnoz in the name of necessary reform, why would you not tax gas while you're at it, says Adam Spencer. The public overwhelmingly support a 25% gas tax. It would rein in $17 billion. That'd buy a lot of toothpaste. That was me saying that, by the way. That's not Adam Spencer's quote. Back to Adam Spencer. Such low-hanging fruit. So that's a comment for you to cogitate on when we have our News of the Day panel, which I hope you can join me for. All right, here we go. Yesterday we were talking about hearing aids. This is because on breakfast it was an ethical dilemma about someone in the family who clearly needs hearing aids, doesn't wear them. So how do you politely tell this person it's time to put your hearing aids on? And they got so much feedback, Sonia and Jules on 891 Breakfast. It's hilarious. And then I picked it up and we actually spoke to an expert about hearing aids. So that's why we're talking about it. Following that, Felicity sent me a message and she said, you have to listen to this. It's from a performer known as the Mossy Rock. And it's called Wear Your Hearing Aids. Please enjoy this. You tell me.

0: Thank you, Felicity, for sharing that glory. The Mossy Rock. She just has so many ditties like that that you can go back and have a look at. This is 891 ABC Adelaide Afternoons. Hello to my texter on 0467 922 891, who says, alternative to toothpaste is warm water and baking soda. It is more important to have a toothbrush, says this text. That's very true. That's how you've just sparked a childhood memory in me. So whenever we ran out of toothpaste, we went straight to the bicarb. That's what we were using as well. Dad even taught me how to use a stick if I needed to use a stick instead of a toothbrush. David is listening in Crayfors West. Hello, David.
1: Hello, Gary.
0: Join the conversation. How do you think that we make it easier for people who can't afford the likes of soap and toothpaste and deodorant? How do we make it easier for them?
1: I think we start to tax our billionaires a lot more. I think there are a lot of the reason why there is such dishevelment in the world is that too few people have too much money. And if we tax billionaires, and they wouldn't even feel it. And that money could be used for the poorest people in our society.
0: They wouldn't like it, but you're right. They probably wouldn't notice how much would actually be taken to fund the toothpaste.
1: It wouldn't even be a dent in their wallet, you know. Mm. And they're making profits off profits off profits, and it's a worldwide phenomenon, and there's a major movement needs to happen to make the wealthy pay.
0: Thank you very much.
1: Society fair.
0: Thank you, David. Very thoughtful comment. David from Crayfors West. And it did make us, there was something that we were talking about this before we started the show with you at 12:30. And Stephen, who produces the program, recalled a little skit between Seth Rogen and Keanu Reeves. Less a skit and more a conversation.
2: Maybe this is like naive of me, but it seems like these rich people who were like had outsized wealth, it seems like they used to like to have their names on things that were like public. Able to be used by the public. You know what I mean? Yeah. Parks, observatories, libraries, museums, you know, things like that. And now it's like people don't do that stuff anymore.
0: You used to spend your billions on libraries and museums, but not. I mean, quite a few, really. I met someone who has a lot of money. A lot of money. He was very, he wasn't boasting about it. But I sort of picked up on this, and he donates a lot of the money to the arts in South Australia. So there are a lot of people who do unsung gift giving, but clearly there's more room to go in society, don't you think? It is just about 1 o'clock on 891 ABC Adelaide. So yeah, remember, anyone who comes on and has a chat today is eligible for the Big Red Beanie. We're only giving them away for 2 more days. And I do have the Everything Adelaide quiz, so that's the traditional way to give away a Big Red Beanie. That's coming up. And our News of the Day panel is next. So we are going to be asking the government, asking you whether or not the government should be charging more on gas. But we'll also ask whether some stuff should just be free and more. So I hope you can stay with me for that.
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4: 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State debt is expected to hit $53.6 billion by 2029.
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5: ABC News with Isabel Damon. Good afternoon. Former South Australian MP Fraser Ellis has been convicted of 3 extra counts of deception. Eva Blandis reports.
6: Today's decision takes Fraser Ellis's total number of convictions to 7 after a partially failed appeal in South Australia's highest court. The former York Peninsula MP was convicted in 2024 of 4 counts of deception for misusing an MP travel scheme, but acquitted of 19 counts. Ellis later filed an appeal against those convictions, and the Director of Public Prosecutions also filed an appeal on his 19 acquittals. Ellis's appeal against his 4 convictions was today dismissed, while the DPP succeeded in 3 of its appeals.
5: The Prime Minister has addressed the Labor Party's 50th National Conference in Adelaide. Anthony Albanese has announced an expansion of the federal PRAC payment scheme to students in a further 10 allied health courses during a speech focused on cost of living measures. In a veiled swipe at One Nation, Anthony Albanese has told the party faithful that the genuine frustrations of Australians deserve a practical response, not just an emotional one.
7: And while you can go a long way in politics for a long time, by raging against the system that you're a part of without a plan to fix it, or blaming people who cannot defend themselves for a problem they did not cause, that doesn't build anything. It doesn't change anything. It doesn't take our country forward.
5: While most of Australia's housing market is losing steam, Adelaide is still charging ahead. The city's recorded the strongest quarterly house price growth in the country, with values rising 4.8% and adding around $51,000 to the median house price. Chief residential economist for Domain, Nicola Powell, says Adelaide is bucking the national trend.
8: And this is the strongest quarterly increase in almost 3 years. So the theme of other cities is they're either going negative or they're slowing rapidly. But Adelaide is bucking that trend, and we saw an acceleration.
5: More than 76,000 Australians found work last month as the nation's unemployment rate remains steady. Unemployment held at 4.4% in June, seasonally adjusted. NAB chief economist Sally Old says despite the unemployment rate remaining steady, there are some signs the jobs market is softening.
9: From October last year all the way through to March of this year, unemployment rate was very comfortably in a range just between 4.1 to 4.3%. And now what's happened in the second quarter of this year is that we seem to have broken to the top side of that range and consolidated around, you know, something just below 4.5%.
5: The federal opposition is questioning if there's a workaround for a former ASIO agent to give evidence to the Bondi Royal Commission after having his visa rejected. The Royal Commission says it wants to hear from the former agent who claims to have warned ASIO about the gunman 6 years before the shooting. His visa's been denied because of concerns about how long he wants to stay. Shadow Home Affairs Minister Jonathan Dunningham says the government needs to be vigilant to those concerns, but has questioned if there's another way.
10: I would be befuddled if in 2026 the Commission couldn't be taking evidence remotely, that is via video link or similar, to ensure it gets that information. But again, if it is necessary for him to come to Australia and risks can be managed around attempts to remain here permanently, then those efforts should be made.
5: The US president says American forces are hitting Iran very hard after threatening to destroy one bridge or power plant for every shot fired by Iran in the Strait of Hormuz. Iran says the US has attacked the city of Bushehr near the country's only operating commercial nuclear power reactor for the second time in 2 days. Iran's Foreign Minister Abbas Araghchi has warned that any aggression against Iran will prompt a powerful response. Donald Trump says Iran is being decimated.
11: So we're likewise winning in the Islamic Republic of Iran, and we're ensuring that they will never, ever be able to do to us what they've done to so many.
5: Meanwhile, the Iranian-backed Houthis in Yemen say they've attacked two Saudi oil tankers in the Red Sea for violating a maritime embargo. South Australia's weather now, isolated showers about the southern agricultural area and west coast, mostly contracting to near southern and western coasts in the evening. Port Lincoln 14 cloudy, Port Pirie 15 partly cloudy, Renmark 13 partly cloudy, Mount Gambier 11 and showers. Adelaide a top of 14 with a possible shower today. It's currently around 13 degrees. Tomorrow 14 degrees and cloudy. This is ABC News.
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14: What about Afghanis when they come here, obviously from a different background? What do they say to you when they make Australia home?
15: Really, the Afghani community compare life with where they come from normally, yeah? The safety, stability, rule of law, healthcare, education, everything. And I think that is some of the main reasons.
12: Joe Laverty.
14: It's 1:05. Your final days of the Big Red Beanie competition. Hello, Steve at Port Noarlunga, who said, I just got my big red beanie in the post.
0: Perfect timing, says Steve. Great. That's really good. So I have two to give away today. One is with the traditional method with the Everything Adelaide quiz. Very easy way to win. You just need to listen and be able to get through. That's the hardest part. The other is anybody who comes on and has a chat on the radio, you're eligible. And at the end of the show, we'll decide which caller we would like to give the beanie to. And so there's so many topics that you can talk about. We've been talking a lot about how do you make it so that everybody who needs soap and some toothpaste, how that might be achievable in Australia, in a wealthy country like Australia, and lots of diverse opinions there, which I thank you for. Here's one which is coming up in our News of the Day panel. It's a bit of fun. It's an argument with yourself. And what would you, if you met your younger self, what argument would you be willing to have today with your younger self? That because Australian Prime Minister Anthony Albanese admitted that if he encountered his younger self today, the two of them would be having a disagreement. There'd be no question about that, said the Prime Minister. So if you were to meet a younger you, what beef would you pick? What would you be saying to them? Look, I'm really willing to fight you on this decision right here, right now. Let me know. 0467 922 891. I have a new song for you coming up as well. Now, you've heard of Angus and Julia Stone. They've been around for a long time. They've won 5 ARIA awards, so they're pretty hip in Australia. They've got a new song. And the co-writing credits go to Neil Diamond. So have a listen. It is coming up. Apparently it draws on elements of Sweet Caroline. So have a listen. That's coming up, after the News of the Day panel, which is here. So it'll be between now and the next news.
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0: And I welcome back to the panel John Noonan, who is an engineering consultant. Hello, John.
16: Hello.
0: Lovely to have you back again. And Dr. Stephen Ogden, independent scholar and cultural critic. Hello.
17: Hi, Joe.
0: I'm really looking forward to this pairing. I think that this is a good meeting of the minds that should have some robust debate.
17: Here's trouble.
0: First of all, we'll extend on what we've been talking about so far on 891 Afternoons, and that is a question of whether some stuff should just be free. In ABC News, first thing this morning, I think it was in the 6 o'clock news at first, when most of us are enjoying a warm breakfast and then we brush our teeth and we don't give any of that a second thought. This story from Matt Colvin came on the news.
18: A national survey shows that 1 in 5 Australians are living in hygiene poverty, meaning they're unable to afford essential items like soap, toothpaste or deodorant.
0: That really stood out to me when I heard it this morning. Should some stuff just be free, John?
16: I like the idea. I'd like to speak to some of my friends who own pharmacies to see if they could come up with creative ways of making fundamental products like that, health products, available that you just go in and pick up. I think it's a great idea. Yeah.
0: Well, I did hear from someone whose dentist sells toothpaste for $1 a pack. You can buy 2 toothpastes for $2. So it's obviously actually pretty cheap. It's a cheap product, which we pay a premium for if we want the charcoal infused purple, whatever, the big brands. But it's not unaffordable. What about how we make it cheap? How we make it free? Do you have any thoughts on that, John?
16: Well, they've got a pharmaceutical benefit scheme that makes drugs that would otherwise be out of touch for most people affordable. I don't see why they can't take volume products that should be very cheap and make them freely available as part of the pharmaceutical benefits scheme through pharmacies, maybe.
0: Yeah, right?
16: It might annoy the heck out of Woolworths and Coles, but I don't really care about those two monopolies. I'd like to see them put out of business.
0: There's a controversial opinion from John Noonan. Dr. Stephen Ogden, should some things just be free?
17: Absolutely. And I agree with John's suggestions. And I guess I'd like to frame the debate too. In the past, I've worked with the homeless and poor people. And I remember about 10 years ago, I was at Fortitude Valley in Brisbane. And we had a pantry there for the poor. And they had a little gift pack for women of sanitary products, powder,
16: That's beautiful.
17: Just a little pack, no questions asked. And that used to... You could see that was transformative for those people to receive it. Now, most, I'm going to the extreme now, but most homeless people are either victims of domestic violence, mental illness, sexual abuse, any combination of the above. And so not only are their needs profound, but it's about basic human dignity.
16: Correct.
17: So for me, following John's suggestions, let's, on the premise of human dignity, let's really make some moves on this. This is something we can do, really.
16: Yeah, pharmaceutical benefit scheme covers lots and lots of things, and normally it's extremely expensive drugs. Why don't they take volume products like this, and which should be cheap in volume, you know? And look, I mean, make it an honest scheme and make it freely available in pharmacies for people who need it. It might only be one brand, but that's all you need.
0: Yeah, well, it doesn't have to be a super expensive brand, you're right. And I think if I was given the choice between the free toothpaste, as someone who can afford the $6 toothpaste that I quite like, I'm still going to pay for the $6. Yeah, I'm not going to take advantage of a system that's set up for the poorest people. Actually, we did get a message from Beck in Victor Harbour who says she'd be happy to pay a Medicare levy that could provide free health products. And what would it be? $1 each? Maybe $1 each once a year for the Medicare levy? It wouldn't be much. What about this one from Maggie at Kilkenny who says, stop, in big in capital letters, stop expecting the government or the wealthy to bail you out. Teach kids money management in schools, says Maggie. What do you say to that, Dr. Ogden?
17: Well, I think with due respect, that's a simplistic view of a complex problem. You know, a third of Australia are really doing it tough as we speak now for some of the reasons I've already articulated. And no amount of me giving a lecture about pulling your socks up is really going to deal with that. These are really decent people whom I've known and loved over many years, many of them, who've gone through terrible trauma. And I think, if I can come back to John's suggestion, one of the reasons I like about being at a pharmacist where it's freely available is people often in poverty, they don't have to necessarily go to either a government institution or to a church group or a religious group. There's something about the local pharmacy which are everywhere, freely available, where it's kind of impersonal. But if they do need some extra advice, there's some expertise there.
16: I've got good friends who are pharmacists, and they're very, very good people, and they truly care about everybody that walks through the door. They care about them. And having these things freely available in this sort of an environment might actually encourage people to talk about
17: bigger
16: problems.
17: Yeah. You know?
0: I also think, and I get a few messages about, oh, you've got to learn how to deal with your money better. I'm getting quite a few of those sort of texts. If you think about who
16: I bet you those people are the first ones to go in and put them in the pokies as well. I mean, let's get rid of advertising for gambling and all that sort of stuff. As soon as they've conquered that problem, then we should start to talk about money management.
17: You meet people's basic needs in a respectful, generous way, and then you can do some of the pedagogical stuff about life skills and, you know.
0: Sure. So you can join this conversation. A lot of people are on 0467 922 891. This text from Christine in St Martin says, I'm actually recently back from England. Free sanitary products were available in all public toilets, cafes, museums and so on, and it's fantastic to see.
16: Excellent.
0: And actually, here in South Australia, the local councils are often the driver of that, so you'll find them in libraries and
16: Excellent.
0: So on. Let's move on, but you can still have your say about this on 0467 922 891. And it's a question about, it's raging at the moment, particularly with the Federal Labor Conference happening in Adelaide. Gas. Should the government charge more? So the political and public campaign to tax gas exports at a higher rate has really gained momentum, I'd say, in the past 12 to 18 months or so, as excellent communicators use social media to raise awareness of how much we could be making from gas exports. This is punter's politics.
19: We are all very pissed off that we have been getting ripped billions of dollars a year when the government is about to tighten our belts and make us pay for stuff in this, cost of living crisis that seems to be getting worse. You can go to taxdata.michaelwest and you can type in whichever gas company you want to see how much they're paying, and most of them bugger all. And one's like Inpex, really bad, close to zero, as close to zero as you can get with revenues of the 20s and 30s of billions of dollars.
0: Punters Politics, huge following on social media. There's also lots of pressure from the likes of Senator David Pocock. And the ABC is reporting, especially around the Labor conference, that intense lobbying efforts on gas tax is underway at the moment at the Labor National Conference. The Labor Party not showing much appetite for change when it comes to taxing for more gas. And then you find comments like this just following the most recent federal budget. This was from Adam Spencer. And he was writing about the move on capital gains tax and negative gearing changes and said, whatever you thought of it, whether you thought it was great, whether you thought it was awful, it was a brave move. But he added, this is, and I'm quoting him here, if you're going to put your face out and take a punch on the snoz in the name of necessary reform, why would you not tax gas while you're at it? The public overwhelmingly supports a 25% gas tax. It would bring in $17 billion. Such low-hanging fruit. Do you reckon they should consider this in greater detail, Stephen?
17: Absolutely. And there are technical aspects to this, which is really more John's expertise. But my gut feeling is this is an opportunity for Australia to develop a long-term vision. What kind of a country do we want to be? We've got these wonderful resources, a lot of know-how, and really the present gas policy seems to be a kind of hodgepodge of things we've inherited. We're not really happy with it. So let's use this as an opportunity to talk beyond simply tax, but what kind of Australia do we want to be in the next 10 or 20 years? We know there are huge issues around resources and finance, etc. I'd like to see a visionary response done that is initiated by the federal government, which we all then partake of, really.
0: And what do you think, John?
16: Oh, look, this is my hobby horse. I have done a lot of work over the last 40 years in energy, including refineries, LNG plant, power stations, transmission lines, distribution lines, substations, and all the SCADA systems that support those assets. And I know for a fact that the gas companies, since Howard's generation, pay little to no tax. They are rip-off merchants. Here in Adelaide, Santos is the worst of the lot. I think our Premier, Peter Malinauskas, should remove himself from any decision-making based on the fact he has have an opinion on gas when he has family involvement.
0: I am going to fact check that. I'm not aware Please of that myself,
16: do.
0: Sister, but we will get back to that on a particular
16: but
0: point.
16: The gas companies need to start paying tax. 25%? That's a pittance. We should be charging them massive taxes because they have not been paying them for the last 20 years. These guys are rip-off merchants. If our politicians wanted to be statesmen, they would study a gentleman by the name of Einar Gerhardsen, who was Norway's prime minister in the 1960s, who made the decision which has put Norway on a course to be the country with the largest sovereign wealth fund in the world, greater than $2.2 trillion, and regularly judged to be one of the happiest countries in the world. And Norway has free education from kindergarten through to postgraduate university. It has fantastic health system, it has fantastic social security, and as I said, it's regularly judged not only to be one of the wealthiest countries in the world, but one of the very happiest countries in the world. It's the model we need to follow, and the government it's the majority owner of all of its resources projects. It brings in private partners when they need their assistance, but it makes sure those private partners pay taxes. And then if the resources projects are successful, the government takes its share of ownership of the profits, just as the private party does as well. And if they lose, the government loses in its share with the private companies. That is how we should be doing it.
17: Can I pick up something you've said there? Because I agree with, I love that Norway vision. I think it's great. But I think it gives us pause of thought about, well, how does our present system operate? And on federal and state levels, it's 3 to 4 year cycle. Many of the leaders in our states and federally play this kind of the centre-right position. of short-term survival. How do we survive so that we make sure we win the next election? And really, that's the length and breadth of it. You only have to listen to a federal minister talk and note how hamstrung they are, how they can't really say what their own opinion is because of the need for party unity. Now, I think we need, like the Norway vision, a long-term view, but it's actually asking us to change the way we do politics. Yeah. And to have,
16: well, the first thing
17: a visionary thing based on some driving ethical values about equity and transparency.
16: The first thing we've got to do is stop oil and gas and resources private companies buying tickets to Parliament House, federal Parliament House, and I'm assuming the same sort of thing happens in state Parliament Houses, where their lobbyists just wander around totally unaccountable.
0: So lobbying, you would like to see lobbying what stopped entirely?
16: I don't think you can stop lobbying entirely, but what I would like to see is a register of lobbyists and who they represent.
17: Transparency.
16: Very open transparency. And I would like to see a limit placed on oil and gas lobbyists so they, you can say, well, okay, they can have, 10. That's it. And we want to know who those 10 are.
0: And back to you, Dr. Stephen Ogden, when you say there needs to be real reform in politics, especially given that we have a four-year cycle, every 4 years you're battling for your job, how do you see that working out?
17: Well, at the moment there's a Labor conference taking place, and we know that, the Labor Party over the last 10 years, ever since the Rudd-Gillard era, has been so anxious about unity. And in some ways, I don't think our Prime Minister is a bad person, but I think he is very much focused on short-term survival and unity. And that squashes debate. And I think there needs to be a move in all the parties of transparency, openness and a long-term vision. Where would we like as Australia to be in the next 20 years? Now, that is actually going to be a huge paradigm shift for most of our parties, because at the moment there's a bit of dog eat dog. I've got to survive. I've got to get through. I've got to be re-elected. That is not the kind of mentality that's going to help with these big issues.
16: There's one additional thing we've got to make sure stops now, that when federal and state politicians leave Parliament, retire, whatever, they should be prevented from joining the resources lobbyists or becoming chairman of Shell or Exxon or whoever, particularly if they were the outgoing resources minister. There are a number of ex-retired politicians who should be in jail today.
0: Well, I know that in the Northern Territory there are quite a lot of people, the Labor Party up there in the last local election absolutely annihilated. There was one sitting member that was left. And a lot of people, and this is where huge gas exploration, fracking and so on is taking place, and a lot of them hardly skipped a beat and went and worked for exactly the companies that they were approving left, right and centre. So, well, a little bit of a pause between when you leave your last job and go on to the next job would be nice, wouldn't it? How long should you have to wait then?
17: But mining and banking, they seem to go
0: as well, yes.
16: No, there should be absolute moratoriums on joining.
0: On ever.
16: Can you,
0: maybe
16: joining
0: 10 years later?
16: The companies who have been lobbying you while you've been in your position. If they have been lobbying you and they are clearly identified, which they're not now, but if they're clearly identified that they've been lobbying you, there should be a moratorium in your ability to join any of the companies that funded those lobbyists.
0: It is 25 past one on 891 ABC Adelaide, South Australia and Broken Hill. Just on this, this text from Peter in Myrtlebank says, the public really don't understand the complexity around gas taxes. We need to have a proper review to ensure a worldwide competitive position that helps Australians, not a knee-jerk popularity tax, says Peter. And another text says, the real question should be, who are the politicians voting in favour of the gas cartels and why? 25 past one, and one more conversation for you coming up right after this.
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0: And you are joined by John Noonan, engineering consultant, and Dr. Stephen Ogden, independent scholar and cultural critic. So the last question that we have, it's a fun one, and we only have a few minutes left in each other's company, is what would you argue with yourself, your younger self? Anthony Albanese has admitted that if he encountered his younger self today, the two of them would be having a bit of a disagreement, he says. So what would you argue with your younger self about, Stephen?
17: It's funny. When I saw that, it really struck me. And I'm probably going to give the wrong answer here, but that's not unusual. And I would actually go back. I had a somewhat misspent youth. And I'd go back to the younger self and say, give yourself a break. It's for goodness sake, this is not your fault. You know, I've worked a lot with people in all shapes and sizes, and most people, no matter what families they've come from, we carry this baggage from the past. And there's a sense in which I'd go back to that younger self and saying, you're doing all right. Just keep on going. Be brave. And so many of the things that you carry are not your fault. They're not your problem. And in a funny way, I'd like to have a chat with the Prime Minister, because I suspect sometimes it's some of the baggage from his past that actually gets in the way of him being perhaps a more visionary and ambitious Prime Minister.
0: Oh, I would love you to run into him on the footpath and have that conversation.
17: I'll hang around.
0: And then tell me all about it as well. John, what would you argue with your younger self about?
16: I think I'd argue with myself about slowing down in decision-making. I think I used to make, maybe still do, make decisions a bit too quickly. And I think just by taking your time and relaxing and taking, you know, a break and a week or two before you finally make a decision, I think that's the thing I think that I could best give myself advice on.
0: Good tip. And if you're listening and you can share some advice that you would give your younger self, the argument you'd be willing to have, call me 1300 222 891. We have fact-checking behind the scenes, by the way, John. Yes, confirming 2022, ABC's David Bevan confirmed that Peter Malinauskas had a brother and a sister both working at Santos. The Advertiser later reported that the Premier vowed to make all appropriate declarations when dealing with his brother, who works in the government relations role at the state's biggest company. And just
16: who
0: on
16: pay
0: fundraising,
16: no tax, by the way.
0: Just on fundraising, from January 1st, 2027, major changes to political funding and disclosure in South Australia takes effect. All donations that total more than $5,000 must be disclosed. Limits on how much can be donated and spent. Donation for a federal purpose must be reported within 24 hours, and more efforts towards transparency. So from January 1st, 2027, parties, candidates, donors and other disclosure entities must adapt processes, systems and reporting to comply. Don't say anything more, John. We don't have any more time to fact check in this segment. It is such a pleasure to have you both here, and I'm getting so many messages saying this was one of the best segments. Such wise guests today. So thank you for your time.
17: Thanks,
0: John Noonan, engineering consultant, Dr. Stephen Ogden, independent scholar and cultural critic. See from Adelaide Hills, especially your opinions on lobbying. Another text said, this segment is one of the pinnacles of radio, says this text. Oh, wow. I do appreciate it. No, that's great. Thank you so much. It is just about 1:30.

0: live across Adelaide, South Australia, and Broken Hill. This is Joe Laverty.
1: Lovely to have you with us. Have you been scammed? Almost certainly, someone has tried to scam you in some way, and hopefully, you've been able to pick it up very quickly. But scams are getting so much more elaborate, aren't they? You're going to hear from someone whom I consider to be very smart, very savvy, very connected, and he got so far down the rabbit hole of being scammed that it was only one last trip at the last hurdle of the scammers that made him realise, hang on a minute, I'm about to lose a bucket load. You're also going to hear a rather funny story. This is Narelle Graham, who you know from Drive program, if you're listening in the regions. She had a very funny scam story as well. So we're going to catch up. We're talking about scams on 0467 922 891. I do have two big red beanies to give away. One we will be doing as it's going to be probably in the last half hour that we have together when we finish at 3 on afternoons. And that will be with the traditional Everything Adelaide quiz. Very easy, very easy. The hardest part is calling, making the phone call to get through and try and win that big red beanie. And you only have two more days to get the big red beanie. The other way is everybody who comes on and has a chat today on the radio will be eligible for the second big red beanie. And any topic, and we've got a lot going on at the moment, a lot. Any topic that you hear that interests you, you can give me a call. If you come on the radio, you will be eligible for the big red beanie. Now, you've probably heard of Angus and Julia Stone. They're a brother-sister duo. They've been around for yonks. They've actually been together for, I think I'm right in saying 20 years. Since that'd be right, because I was playing them on Triple J, and that's 20 years ago. So they've been around a long time. They've won 5 ARIAs. You probably know them from Big Jet Plane. They have a new song. It's called Karaoke Bar. And co-writing credits go to Neil Diamond, of all people. What? Neil Diamond? The song draws on elements of Diamond's Sweet Caroline. It's called Karaoke Bar. See if you can hear Neil Diamond's co-writing credits in this. ABC Adelaide, South Australia and Broken Hill.

0: go for that. 891 ABC Adelaide, South Australia and Broken Hill. 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
0: Nicolai Balhart, hello.
6: Hello.
0: Oh, that's beautiful. Do that again. Do it one more time.
6: Hello.
0: It's like ASMR. I love it. Just spoke to Brett, who is a musician and producer and has these lost lyrics of Bon Scott's, which he's worked into a song, and now he's fundraising to get it all produced with the who's who of the 80s and 90s rock world. And he's selling off all these vintage toys that he's been collecting since 1985, and he said he's got a toy room. He just became completely addicted. During his lunch break, he'd go down and he'd just buy another toy for $20. Kind of like the Pokies, but you actually get something real in return. And a text came through on 0467922891 saying, toy room, beginner stuff. Mate, I got down south, built a shed to house all the toys. For some, it's an absolute obsession, says this text. And Edwin's from Campbelltown. Edwin, is this an obsession of yours as well?
7: Yeah, it is. I love collecting. I've been collecting Stife soft toys, handmade in Germany for a number of decades. And but one thing that I love, which I've got not that long ago, is the iconic Masudaya brand in Japan. They're very hard to get. It's Robbie the Robot from Forbidden Planet, and there's another one that's a YM3 robot from Lost in Space.
0: They're soft toys that you're collecting here, Edwin.
7: No, that was the years of Stife, but these are the Masudaya. They're sort of a plastic sort of rubberized, sort of very strong sort of models of Robbie the Robot and the Lost in Space YM3 robot. Yeah.
0: How long have you been doing this for, Edwin?
7: Oh, for decades. I just love collecting them.
0: Have you got a toy room as well?
7: Yeah, I have. I've got two display cabinets where I have my Stife soft toys in.
0: Good on you, Edwin. That is a passion, a project. Can you send me a photo? Are you able to send a photo on your phone?
7: No, I can't. But maybe what I could do, I don't know whether I could do this. Maybe I could take some photographs with my camera. I don't know whether I could maybe post it to you. Is that possible?
0: Of course. I mean, that's a labour of leave. I don't want you to go to that much effort, Edwin. That's all right. Because involves going to the post office and printing out the photo. No. You've described it beautifully. That's all I need. Edwin, thank you for the call.
7: Thank you.
0: See you later. Guys. Thanks for the
7: See
0: chat.
7: Bye-bye.
0: Bye-bye. Nicolai Balhart, hello.
6: Isn't that nice?
0: That's so
6: what a lovely
0: nice.
6: Offer.
0: Yeah, I could take photos on a camera.
6: Yeah,
0: go and
6: print
0: have
6: them
0: out. Printed.
6: Yeah.
0: Go and take them to the post office for you if you like.
6: That's lovely.
0: That is so nice.
6: Yeah. Speaking of nice things, I'm really grateful to my parents for not making me throw out everything from my childhood. I think there are a few little culls along the way. But a number of the kind of core toys, and particularly for me, video games as well, to still have those original systems. It's really nice to have them now, you know?
0: And they are so popular now.
6: Mm.
0: At the analog day at Tea Tree Gully Library, the original systems were extremely popular with the kids. This one from Tony the Pink Dancer: I've still got my treasure trove, 6 boxes of Britain's lead toy soldiers from my early days. Got no idea how much they're worth, says Tony. That's when you know you collect and you love, because you don't even it's not.
6: Well, I've done the opposite, where I've checked a couple of things. I'm like, oh, this is good. I'm gonna be able to retire. Like, these things are gonna be worth so much money. Little action figures and things like that. And you look them up online and they're worth
0: 50 cents.
6: $15. Well, like $15. And you're like, nah, it's worth more to me than that to keep them. All of these kind of, I went into into the bottom of the toy box and found this thing that's worth $15,000.
0: None of that.
6: Nah,
0: no.
6: None of that.
0: I've had every single child that I've had, it sounds like a lot, but it's 3, has been really into My Hero Academia. Started
6: I've never
0: with Charlie.
6: Even heard of
0: what?
6: That.
0: Oh, it's
6: My
0: coming
6: Hero
0: for you.
6: My Hero Academia.
0: It's coming for you.
6: Right.
0: It's manga.
6: Okay.
0: And very, very popular, becoming more popular because now they've got streaming services and cartoons and all. Anyway, it started as manga. So Charlie was really into it and received all these, like, My Hero Academia shirts and costumes, handed it down to Leo. And then by the time Leo grew out of it. I just got rid of a lot of stuff, like all the toys and whatever else. I just got rid of it. And now Eileen is so into it. And I have to go and buy all this stuff back. Can I have a My Hero Academia? Yeah, we used to have one of those, you know.
6: The weirdest thing is, because I was quite into Pokemon when I was, early teenager, I reckon.
0: Yes.
6: And for whatever reason, I can remember a lot of the original. I don't know all the new ones, but a lot of the original Pokemon I still remember. Mm. And, you know, you'd think that would be completely useless information, and there's much more important stuff that I could be storing in my brain.
0: Yes.
6: But for some roll-of-the-dice reason, it's cool again, and, man, you feel like a king when you can tell your kids about all of the Pokemon, and they're like, oh, you're the coolest dad ever, and you're like,
0: that's
6: well,
0: right, I am.
6: Only in this instance where you go, oh, yeah, I know that Pokemon, and like, wow. It's odd the things that persevere and the things that don't out of, you know, however many cartoon series that were around at the same time that I think it was like, do you remember Digimon was a slightly different version? You know what I mean? Like there are all these things that were all popular at a time and then 80% of them drop away and you don't remember them unless someone mentions them.
0: Yes.
6: And then there are these other things that just have this longevity.
0: Well, and then they bring back old favourites in really horrible ways, like Go-Go Gadget. You can't mess with the original best Go-Go Gadget cartoon series. Why would you?
6: My kids are watching an animated version of the Chipmunks.
0: Oh. Mm.
6: It's all right.
0: It's all right.
6: It's all right.
0: It's 4 minutes away from the latest in the news. Nikolai Balhart's is going to be with you for Drive. What's on your program?
6: Yeah, look, a couple of different things we'll be touching on this afternoon. You know, the big national ALP conference, which is underway. One of the major things that has come out of that so far that Sonia and Jules were talking about, and Rory as well this morning, about these the paid prac scheme expanding.
0: Oh,
6: so
0: yes.
6: I think it's about 10 different uni courses, psychology, physiotherapy, occupational therapy, amongst
0: podiatry,
6: others.
0: I think was one of them.
6: Yeah, that they'd be paid for the really significant amounts of placement work they have to do. Well, since then, Psychologist Association has come out and said, look, great, but we think that 70% of psychology students actually won't be able to access this paid scheme.
0: Oh. Why?
6: So, well, there's a lot of detail in it. Depends largely on what course you're enrolled in. Mm. Their argument is that it seems that some courses may not have been included. So we'll talk to them about that, whether it's just one of those kind of, you know, administrative things that you can go, oh, well, we'll bundle a few more specialties into it. Or, yeah, if you're ruling out 70% of potential psychologists, you'd imagine that's maybe not the intended effect. I don't
0: Indeed.
6: Know.
0: Indeed. And perhaps if they're having to come on to Drive with Nikolai Balhartz and say, look, you haven't got it quite right, government, does that mean the government hasn't really done as much conversation and exploration into the subjects to understand fully how it could work?
6: Yeah, what the...
0: Where's the money actually needed to make this work?
6: So we'll look at that. Speaking of money, would you say you understand how the economy works?
0: Yes.
6: Yes? Go on, then explain it.
0: Everyone who doesn't know about stuff thinks that they know about stuff.
6: All right, go on, explain it. You've got a minute now.
0: Oh, well, it's all based on...
6: People get money.
0: Demand and supply.
6: Yeah, there you go.
0: That's a lot of what everything is based on.
6: So the Reserve Bank itself has actually done a survey of people, asked a whole, I think it's almost 10,000 people, would you say you have a good understanding of how the economy works?
0: Yeah.
6: 60% said yes.
0: Yeah, of course.
6: 40% said no, which is interesting, like you say, because it is that kind of self-reflection.
0: Yes, but then they need to test that 60% and find out how much they actually know.
6: Which they then did.
0: Oh, they did.
6: And said, okay, so if you look at things like why is inflation so important and how does inflation interact with interest rates and a significant portion of people, and this is not shaming anyone because it's, for one, it's complicated. It feels a bit obtuse in some senses.
0: Yep.
6: But these are also the numbers that we hear about. You know, breaking news, inflation's up, yes. Employment's down.
0: Yes, interest rates are doing
6: Interest rates are doing this as a result of that. And there does seem to be a bit of a disconnect for at least some people about, and like I say, totally understandable, that even the things that you think you know about, you know, inflation goes up, well, what does that mean for interest rates or vice versa? Mm. So we're going to...
0: Trimmed mean, that's what
6: the trimmed, the underlying mean, yeah. takes all of the volatility out of the market. But yeah, so if you've ever... Maybe you feel someone that feels very confident about that, but if you are and you're kind of thinking, oh, we're going to look at that and hopefully go some way towards explaining it.
0: Oh, this is my jams. Mm. One of my favourite subjects with Nikolai Belhartz on Drive. Thank you very much to Taylor and to Stephen for producing the program. Thank you to you for all your wild and exciting and perspectives that you've shared with me, all your points of view. It's time for the news.
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4: 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These are huge numbers.
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8: ABC News with Isabel Damon. Good afternoon. Former South Australian MP Fraser Ellis has been convicted of three extra counts of deception. Eva Blandis reports.
9: Today's decision takes Fraser Ellis's total number of convictions to seven after a partially failed appeal in South Australia's highest court. The former York Peninsula MP was convicted in 2024 of four counts of deception for misusing an MP travel scheme, but acquitted of 19 counts. Ellis later filed an appeal against those convictions, and the Director of Public Prosecutions also filed an appeal on his 19 acquittals. Ellis's appeal against his four convictions was today dismissed, while the DPP succeeded in three of its appeals.
8: The Prime Minister has defended his crackdown on gambling advertising after calls from within his party for further action. Anthony Albanese has moved to limit the number and time of day gambling ads are shown. But Labor members are set to push for a national gambling regulator at the party's conference in Adelaide this week, as was recommended in a major report by late Labor MP Peter Murphy. Mr Albanese has pushed back against the recommendation.
10: We have these things called states and territories that were created before federation. They exist. States do control many of these measures. I'm the national leader, but we can't just redo the constitution.
8: Opposition leader Angus Taylor says Pauline Hanson's comments about domestic violence being a two-way street are unacceptable. The One Nation leader made the remark during an interview on Brisbane Radio yesterday. Senator Hanson also acknowledged domestic violence is a scourge and says women who suffer abuse should not put up with it. Mr Taylor says domestic violence should be condemned unconditionally.
11: It's not a two-way street. I mean, it's unambiguously unacceptable. This is clear. And domestic violence is a scourge on this nation when it happens. It shouldn't happen, and it should be condemned unconditionally.
8: And if you're in an abusive situation or know someone who is, you can call 1-800-RESPECT. That's 1-800-737-732. The SA government has announced it'll spend $2.8 million over the next 2 years to bolster women's domestic violence frontline services. The government has previously committed to spending $674 million over the next 10 years to implement the recommendations of the Royal Commission into Domestic, Family and Sexual Violence. Minister for DV, Alice Rolls, says the newly announced funding will go towards immediate crisis and safety services.
12: This $2.8 million is designed to raise the frontline service delivery and make sure that we can continue to do that very important work here. And we're doing that money is going to be given to the Domestic and Family Violence Safety Alliance.
8: The Royal Commission on Anti-Semitism and Social Cohesion has heard evidence from the peak body of the Australian Jewish community as it investigates security arrangements for Jewish people. Georgia Lenton-Williams has more.
13: Co-CEO of the Executive Council of Australian Jewry, Peter Wertheim, appeared before the commission in Melbourne this afternoon. He told the inquiry his organisation would like to see the government meet all the security costs of the Jewish community because the current arrangement falls short. Mr. Wertheim also addressed commentary which was circulated following the last federal budget, claiming the Executive Council of Australian Jewry would be able to allocate taxpayer funds as it saw fit. Mr. Wertheim called the claim an outrageous falsehood, saying there were guidelines in place.
8: To the AFL, Port Adelaide forward Jack Whitlock has signed a five-year contract with the club. The 20-year-old has played every game this year, kicking 19 goals after debuting late last year. He was nominated for the Rising Star after an impressive showdown performance in round 8, amassing 14 touches, 4 marks and a goal. The Country Victoria product says he's loving playing footy here and what the state has to offer.
14: Away from footy, I've been really enjoying the lifestyle of Adelaide, living here, living with Joe Berry. We've got along really well at the moment, so that's been good. And then, yeah, inside the four walls, all us boys, a lot of belief amongst this group.
8: South Australia's weather now, isolated showers about the southern agricultural area and west coast district, mostly contracting to near southern and western coasts this evening. Port Lincoln 14 and cloudy, Port Pirie 15 partly cloudy, Renmark 13 degrees partly cloudy, Mount Gambier 11 and showers. Adelaide a top of 14 with a possible shower today, tomorrow 14 and cloudy, Saturday 15 degrees and showers. ABC News.
15: All good things must come to an end. 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
16: Jeff was quick off the line. I like your level of enthusiasm. Congratulations.
17: Yahoo!
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5: ABC Adelaide.
6: Seems that it has not gone as far as credit card details. Does that give Origin customers maybe some sense of relief?
19: A hack of this sort is serious because it might well be that other data is collected from other sources, but having a date of birth, having an address, having your name, that's serious in itself.
5: Drive.
6: It is 3:05. Thanks for your company this afternoon of the program. And keep that excitement coming because, as you were hearing, only a few chances left to pick up a limited edition Big Red Beanie. As was the case yesterday, we will have two to give away this afternoon. So keep listening for your cue to call. When you do hear that, jump on the phone, 1-300-222-891. If you don't have the ability to get on the phone for whatever reason, you will also have a chance to, well, you can let your fingers do the talking, as the, I think the saying used to go at least, and tap out a message to us with the correct, well, hopefully the correct result and answer to a Big Red Beanie question. So that's still to come. Many other things we'll be talking about in a moment. How well do you think you understand the economy? Big question, I know, but how would you describe your level of understanding? Feel relatively confident about how it all works, or at least how it's meant to work, or does it kind of fall into a bit of a confusing grey area for you? We'll be discussing that very soon. Being a Thursday, of course, we'll be talking music very soon too, and in a way, it's quite a basic topic this week, but I think it's also one that, well, I don't want to preempt things, but we may have to do a part two on at some point as well because it is such a huge topic. The best of love songs. Simple in one way, but given how many songs have been written about love, all of a sudden when you start to think about the list, it gets very long very quickly. So we'll get to as many as we can. We'd love your suggestions on that front. 0467 922 891 is the text number. And a bit later on this afternoon, you might have heard some discussion today about house prices at the moment, property prices at the moment, and that what some of the headlines say, the boom is over. Not in Adelaide. In Adelaide, the boom is continuing on. House prices have actually gone up 4.8% just in the most recent quarter. That is a huge amount. I think it's on average about $50,000 in value per quarter. So we'll be talking about that a bit later on this afternoon as well. At 3:07, though, as I say, they can be lauded as some of the most important numbers that affect our lives. You know, when you hear about inflation rates, what are they? Have they gone up? Have they gone down? Interest rates, have they remained on hold? Well, very interestingly, the Reserve Bank itself has done a survey on this, asking people, well, how well do you think you understand the economy? And people reported back, only 60% saying, yeah, look, I think I've got a pretty good understanding, but also that there are gaps in knowledge once that was tested a little bit. Sally Tindall is Data Insights Director at Canstar. Sally, good to talk to you this afternoon.
20: Hello, Nikolai. Have you done the quiz yet?
6: Oh, no, I haven't. I should have. Well, yes. Actually, maybe I shouldn't have because I really want to know the answer?
20: Maybe not.
6: But
20: all the questions carefully, I'd say. But yes,
6: it is a really interesting one. Were you surprised by the results in this?
20: I'm not surprised. No, it's interesting to see. You know, what was interesting to see was that when they were doing this survey, inflation far and away came out top as a top economic concern from survey respondents. The survey respondents being 9,000 of them. That's a significantly sustainable survey proportion.
6: Large enough. Yeah.
20: That's large. I'll tell you that. As someone that does plenty of surveys at Canstart, that's large, 9,000. So inflation very much the top concern, followed by housing and interest rates. So it's interesting to see, you know, inflation well above things like global events, employment and wages. But then when they came through and tested people about their knowledge about exactly what the cash rate does and whether the cash rate increase would, hike inflation or help drop inflation, that's where people really came unstuck, and only 25% of respondents were correct in saying that a hike to the cash rate would help drive down inflation rather than up.
6: And in a sense, I mean, you can understand it, and I think it's important to say this is not about, kind of shaming in anybody if they don't have that economic knowledge, because there's this interesting almost kind of two sides to the coin where these numbers can have such an impact on some people, on a lot of people's lives, but they also can at the same time feel a bit obtuse and disconnected from the real world, even though they aren't.
20: Yeah, they do feel obtuse. It's really difficult to get your head around it, because at the beginning of this cost of living crisis, you know, we saw the RBA come through with, 13 rate hikes, four of which were doubles. Inflation was sitting at a rate of 7.8% or thereabouts. I think that was about the peak of the quarterly results. And then, those rate hikes came through and inflation sunk like a stone. It was doing exactly what it was meant to be doing. It was fantastic. Those cash rate hikes were really helping curb inflation, because it was such a big shock to us all to have that many rate hikes in quick succession. People really got the message. But then, in the last couple of years, it's really been slow going. We've seen plenty of cash rate hikes still come through, but the inflation data in many cases is going in the wrong direction. So I'm not surprised people think that, are a bit confused about exactly what the cash rate hikes are achieving, because really the RBA is not being able to get the job done with those cash rate hikes. That is part of the problem. And the other thing that people are scratching their heads about, and the RBA certainly hasn't answered this problem, is why certain cohorts of the community and not others. I think that's what really upsets people the most, is that, you look around, you've got a mortgage, certainly if you're buying a property in Adelaide at the moment, you've got a very large mortgage and it keeps getting up, right? Renters, they're getting, a lot of that burden piled onto them because, landlords are then passing on some of that increase to them as well. And yet other cohorts of the community aren't really feeling the pinch of those higher rates. They're just feeling the pinch of inflation, which can really impact lower income earners. But those people that don't have a mortgage, that aren't renting and have enough cash reserves behind them, aren't really getting, the screws tightened on them. And I think that's what really bugs people down, deep down at the core of it.
6: When it comes to that 25% of people that do understand the relationship between, or at least the theoretical, in some cases, relationship between interest rates and inflation. Can you give that to us in a kind of 101 basic explanation?
20: Yeah, okay, yeah. So, well, inflation, let's start with that. It's the rising cost of everyday living. So it's things like groceries, petrol, electricity, your morning coffee, they go up over time rather than down, or tend to. So it means that the $100 shop at the supermarket that you did a year ago now costs, $104 or something like that. We expect prices to go up, but we expect them to go up in an orderly manner, round about between 2 and 3%. That's the ideal. Now, when inflation starts to really accelerate, what the RBA comes through and does is increase the cash rate. So raising the cash rate, the RBA fires off a cash rate hike, then, banks tend to pass it on within 10 to 14 days after that. So people start paying more on their mortgage. In time, landlords pass it through to rents, so people pay more on their rents. And then that means that everything gets a little bit more expensive for that household budget. And so spending cools off because you're paying more for the mortgage, you're paying more for the rent. So it means that households have less spare cash to spend on things like dining out or shopping or holidays. And then demand for these goods and services drops, and then businesses can no longer keep raising their prices as quickly, and the idea is that prices go down. But it's, as I said before, it's not a perfect system, because when the cash rate hammer

0: when the RBA pulls that cash rate lever and the cash rate goes up, the banks pass it on to mortgages, the banks pass it on, or the landlords pass it on to renters, but then savings rates also go up at the same time. And, people with large amounts of money in the bank will actually get a benefit from that cash rate going up rather than, get the screws tightened on them.
1: Greg has sent a question in on the text line as well, 0467922891, wondering how exactly does a change in the cash rate affect banks themselves as kind of institutions?
0: Oh, really good question there. So the cash rate is, well, to be take it back to the bare bones. The cash rate's set by the RBA and acts as the base for borrowing and lending money across the Australian economy. So basically, it sets the overnight rate where commercial banks like CBA, Westpac, NAB, whoever, they pay each other to borrow money from each other overnight. It sounds very obtuse, but it basically sets the benchmark across the economy. So that's fundamentally what the cash rate does. But sorry, what? Now I've lost my train of thought. What was the actual question?
1: How does changing the cash rate affect banks themselves, kind of as
0: Oh,
1: institutions
0: right,
1: and as
0: yes.
1: companies?
0: Yeah, sorry, of course. And so when the cash rate is high, in theory, the banks tend to make a little bit more money, but really they're paying more for, they're collecting more in their mortgages, but they're also paying more to borrow that money as well. But in theory, their net interest margins should go up a little bit with those higher cash rate settings. And then with lower ones, they tend to make less. But we're really not seeing that at the moment because of the competition within the banking sector, particularly in mortgages. So it's good for consumers, really. Those net interest margins from the banks, and the banks whinge about it all the time, they are under a little bit of pressure because they've got to put competitive rates on the table.
1: One of the other really interesting questions that was asked as part of all of this, and I think it really ties nicely in with what we've been talking about, given that clarity for some people might be a bit of confusion for others, is what are the levels of trust that people have for the RBA? And most people said that they still had moderate to high levels of trust, but it seems like the RBA is kind of aware of you can't take that for granted.
0: Yeah, really interesting this one. I loved this dot graph that I'm looking at. So the perceptions of the RBA, people really believed that the RBA is making decisions based on facts. And I think that is fundamentally important, really important to see that come through strongly. But, when you look at things like whether the RBA has achieved monetary policy objectives in the last year, well, it definitely starts to get a bit wobbly. Certainly in February 2026, it's below zero. And whether it will achieve monetary policy objectives in the next year, that's also below zero now in the perceptions of the RBA. And that's the real problem for the RBA. They know that they've not got this key mandate achieved, that is, bringing prices in check. And that's a real, they've got to get cracking on that. This is one of the reasons why we may see yet another cash rate hike as soon as what, the 10th or 11th of August, when they next meet, because it's been 4 long years battling inflation. Like I said before, had really good success in the early days. Now that it's getting to the pointy end of business, it's proving difficult. People are confused about what we're even trying to achieve here. And it's a balancing act now that we're at the pointy end of business between, bringing prices in check, but also keeping Australians in jobs, which was also a really interesting thing to see in the survey because a lot of people realize that the RBA sets the cash rate, that it supports financial system stability, price stability, things like that, economic prosperity. What a lot of people didn't know, I think it was just 25% of respondents, is that it's also one of its key mandates is to keep Australians in jobs. And that's where the RBA is really struggling with this balancing act at this point in time because, our unemployment figures have been incredibly robust for many years now. I remember the day that, we were sitting around that 4% mark and this was an amazing moment when we went underneath 4%, right? We've been really lucky. We've been able to keep Australians in jobs through thick and thin over the last few years or so. And there's been a rocky ride, right? But, at this point in time, if the RBA continues with the cash rate hikes in order to get this one job done, that is, keeping prices in check, it can risk the, our economic, prosperity. It can risk Australian jobs, and that's what they're grappling with.
1: Sally, always appreciate your insights. Thank you so much.
0: Thanks, Nikolai.
1: Sally Tindall, Data Insights Director.

at Canstar. A number of your thoughts coming through on the text line as this on this as well. Brenton says the cash rate setting can be a bit counterintuitive. For example, increasing interest rates has the effect of increasing mortgage and rents, which one would logically then expect to further increase inflation. And Nathan from the Barossa says, we don't have an inflation problem because the people are living well. We have an inflation problem because the government is living too well. City elites, career politicians and public bureaucrats. A forced return to small government must take place. Change at the top in government will only deliver the change in settings required. Yes, it will hurt, but it needs to take place. That's from Nathan. And John says, the RBA needs to control the GST rate. That way they can curb the spending of everybody and pollies don't get the blame for the GST. Keep your thoughts coming. 0467 922 891. Now, in an emerging situation, I can tell you that we're aware that emergency services have responded to a hazmat call out at Flinders Medical Centre this afternoon. Now, this happened at about 2:30 this afternoon. The Chief of SA Health will be providing an update at 3:30 p.m. So we'll bring you further details as soon as we know more on that. But emergency services responding to a hazmat call out at Flinders Medical Centre this afternoon. That happened about 2:30. SA Health providing an update at 3:30, and we'll bring that to you. 3:20 is the time at the moment. Let's get to your A, B, or C. Which song do you want to hear in full this afternoon? Option A is from the Go-Betweens.

0: So those are your three options. A Love Goes On, The Go-Betweens. That's option A. Option B has Got a Hold on Me, Christine McVie. Or option C, Build Me Up Buttercup, The Foundations. 21 past three in just a moment. We've sent Troy out and about on this chilly afternoon to check out something a bit unusual, a little bit pretty, but pretty essential as well.
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0: Troy Sincock, our roving reporter. We send you everywhere, Troy, wild and some wonderful places around the city. Where have we sent you this time?
4: Well, this is actually quite a beautiful part of the world. I'm at Brock Reserve on Dashwood Road at Beaumont. Just across the street is historic Beaumont House. And I'm here because there's a new-look public toilet in the reserve, and it can be seen clearly from the roadside. In fact, it's located just along the footpath here. There's a new pictorial wrap that's been installed, utilising photographs taken by Beck Stummer and Neville Hudson, and this really does transform what would be otherwise a boring grey toilet block into something that both fits in with the environment and it celebrates it too, because this dunny now shines a spotlight on the native yellow-tailed black cockatoo, and you can see these large black birds, which in real life measure about 55 to 65 centimetres long. Some of them here stand about 6 foot high, and there are 12 cockatoos displayed on the exterior of the toilet. They're perched on branches, looking out into the park and across the road. But here's what happens inside.
5: Door locked. Your maximum use time is 10 minutes. Press button to unlock door.
0: Being able to say that that's part of the job, Troy. I mean, this is career highlight stuff.
4: I've got to say, that is an atomic flush. That's just a short portion of it, but it just keeps going and going. In fact, I witnessed one man emerge feeling much freer than he entered a moment ago. But I have to say, you know, it wasn't only seeing the photographs, but as a result, there's a QR code on the outside. You get to learn a lot about the yellow-tailed black cockatoos. They've got a yellow patch on the cheek, bright yellow band on.

0: on the tail. They've got a super loud call, so if you hear one in the area, you'll know it's them. They generally nest in large hollows inside upright trees, and they lay just one or two eggs each year during the breeding season. What's interesting too is they're quite monogamous. They stay with their partner for life. So keep an eye out for this toilet block, and if you don't choose to go inside, check out the QR code and learn more about these stunning black birds.
1: And like you say, just before you go, Troy, it is one of those situations where it doesn't really look like it fits in, because it's photos of nature, right? But it does really seem like it fits the area really well.
0: It's great to see things like this happening, you know, utilising art and the environment as well, because, you know, back in the day, these things used to look absolutely horrendous, but now it's become like a bit of a feature in this reserve.
1: This could be the start of a series, Troy.
0: I hope not.
1: Troy Sidcock, thank you very much.
0: Thanks, Nikolai.
1: Our roving reporter on site. If you do want to see it, it's a Brocks Reserve. So if you're in the Burnside Council area, that's where you can find it. And it is worth having a look if you're out and about on the road. 3:25 is the time. Do keep your votes coming in for your A, B or C. Which song do you want to hear in full this afternoon? Love Goes On, The Go-Betweens. That's option A. Got a Hold On Me, Christine McVie. 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
1: Now, we do love to talk music on a Thursday afternoon, and there's a certain word that I use there, love, because that's what we're talking about this afternoon, the best of love songs. Stuart Coop is with us, music commentator and author. Stuart, I can't believe we haven't done this already.
4: I keep wondering, Nikolai, whether we have.
1: Well, maybe we have.
4: Just been so overwhelmed that we've forgotten. But no, I think it might have been one of those really, really, really obvious ones that we haven't tackled. And the other problem with tackling love songs is that, you know, we're drawing on about half of the songs ever written and recorded.
1: Yes.
4: You know? there's a lot to pick. And when you said, oh, love songs, I went, how can I even begin to come up with a selection of love songs? So my choices this week are completely random, out of tens of thousands that I could have picked.
1: Well, if you've got suggestions, I'd love to hear from you as well. 0467 922 891, because as you say, Stuart, I mean, it can be, you know, you almost, when you think of love songs, probably the first thing that comes to mind for me is the more kind of, I don't know if you'd call them like soppy love ballads, but of course it's so much broader than that.
4: Yes, I mean, you know, under the very broad umbrella of love songs, there are some pretty soppy songs, some pretty mawkish ditties, you know, and look, it can, when you think about the love song, you know, it can encompass so much, you know, is it, you know, aspirational love that, you know, is it lost love? Is it unrequited love? Is it, you know, all sorts of things. I mean, there's so many definitions of love, but yes, I mean, you know, the love song criteria has come up with some of the more lamentable songs in the history of popular music, as well as some of the finest.
1: And you've chosen some of the finest for us. We're going to start with the Dire Straits. Tell us why was this the first that came to mind, or one of the first that came to mind?
4: Strangely enough, it was. You know, I mean, I don't spend an enormous amount of time listening to Dire Straits outside of, you know, maybe their first one or two records. But there is something about Romeo and Juliet on the Making Movies album that I just constantly go back to. I mean, it's got a beautiful lyric. Knopfler sings it incredibly well. And you're absolutely right. I just went, love songs. Okay, Romeo and Juliet by Dire Straits. You know, it may well have been the first. I'm not going to argue that it's the greatest love song ever, but it's done something to stick in my mind for, let's not forget, it's four decades now since Dire Straits were at their peak. So it's a long time to be embedded in the Coop consciousness as one of the great love songs.
1: Romeo and Juliet.
5: A love-struck Romeo, sing the streets a serenade, laying everybody low with a love song that he made. Find the streetlight, steps out of the shade, says something like, you and me, babe, how about it? Juliet says, hey, it's Romeo. You nearly gave me a heart attack. He's underneath the window.

0: Romeo and Juliet, Dire Straits. We're talking best of love songs this afternoon on 891 ABC Adelaide with Stuart Coop. Your next suggestion, Stuart, is actually one of my, I think, one of my favourite songs of all time.
1: And it's one of mine too, Nicolo. We're going to hear the famous version by Glen Campbell, but it is, in fact, a song written by Jimmy Webb, and it does contain... I'm assuming we're working in the order that I gave the song.
0: Yes, you are. Don't worry, we're going all right.
1: Otherwise, that's going to make absolutely no sense whatsoever. But it does contain probably the classic love song lines of all time. I need you more than want you, and I want you for all time.
0: Here's some of Wichita Line Man. Oh, hang on, that's Romeo and Juliet. We'll get Wichita Line Man.

0: It just has such a sense of longing, I think, Stuart. I think that's part of it.
1: Yeah, look, it's an absolutely beautiful song. And, you know, Glen Campbell was just so marvellous at singing Jimmy Webb's lyrics. You know, I mean, Jimmy Webb sung it as well, and it's pretty wonderful. But yes, it just has that winsome, as you said, longing. You know, it's beautifully paced, you know, beautifully written. But then to top it all off, it's just the way that Glen Campbell sings it, and the arrangements and the strings, and it's an absolute classic.
0: Lots of your suggestions coming through on the text line as well. A couple of early nominations for the Beatles, perhaps unsurprisingly, but absolutely with for good reason. Anne says, "All you need is love." And John, "She loves you." Yeah, yeah, yeah. Just to add the extra bit in there. Silly Love Songs by Wings, you know, Beatles adjacent as well. The Ronettes is your next choice, Stuart.
1: Well, you know, the Ronettes probably fits in with the listeners who are talking about you know, the Beatles, you know, Love, Love Me Do and all that, you know, in that it's a very simple, straightforward, it's not aiming to be great literature or great, you know, maybe great songwriting, although it's great just in its simplicity. And like those Beatles songs, you know, Baby I Love You by the Ronettes, it just hits hard. You know exactly what they're on about. You know, it's just a classic. No confusion. This is a love song. Baby, I love you.

0: Ronettes with Baby I Love You. We're talking best of love songs this afternoon on Drive on 891 ABC Adelaide, getting lots of your suggestions through, including from Claire in Port Wakefield. Claire, good afternoon to you.
1: Hi. Look, you've got to add Jim Croce's Time in a Bottle.
0: Oh, why?
1: I'm actually old enough to remember when that came out.
0: Yes.
1: So I believe I'm not 100%

0: sure, because, you know, I'm not an expert in this field, even though I've got the record. It was released posthumously after he died.
1: There you go.
0: Because didn't he drive, wasn't he also into racing cars or something and drove straight into a wall or something? But he was killed in a very high-speed car crash or something like that. I mean, you could look that up. And the other one is, I mean, my mother had all of these records, Matt Monroe, Portrait of My Love.
1: Couple of great suggestions, Claire. Thank you very much, Claire from Port Wakefield. And John at Aberfoyle Park, you got a suggestion for us as well, John?
2: Yeah, well, I've got one suggestion and one counter-suggestion.
1: Oh, okay. Go on.
2: The suggestion was Tangled Up in Blue by Dylan, which is a lifelong love story, as far as I can remember, of the wording. And then the counterfactual is Two Out of Three Ain't Bad by Meatloaf.
1: There we go. John, thank you very much. Some excellent suggestions as well. And Stuart, actually, our next choice is a Bob Dylan track, a different one, though.
3: Well, you know, when it comes to Bob Dylan, I completely agree with our listener, but there are so many Bob Dylan songs that you could pick, you know, Love Minus Zero, No Limit, you know, et cetera, et cetera. You know, Bob Dylan has written a lot of what we would describe as love songs. Some of them are very bitter and, you know, they're very much under the category of, you know, lost love or love gone wrong. You know, he can be particularly spiteful when he wants to be, particularly his Blood on the Tracks album, which has got some of the most incredible observations on love and love that hasn't worked out. But, I opted for a track from Time Out of Mind called Lovesick, because, you know, it's as fine as any song that Bob Dylan has written in this terrain.

0: there is a bit of cutting to that. And actually, Stuart, maybe that's where we can bring in another point that you wanted to mention, which is an important one, is that when you talk about love songs, you like to think that the majority of them are very, they're kind of quite wholesome and, you know, they're about the purest of emotions. But some of them, when you actually listen to the lyrics, they're a bit different to maybe they first appear. Every Breath You Take being an example.
1: Every Breath You Take is one of the classic songs because, you know, apparently it's one of the most popular wedding songs. And it would be interesting to hear if any of our listeners, you know, have had Every Breath You Take as their wedding song. And on one level, you know, every breath you take, every move you make, you know, it's
0: sounds nice, kind of.
1: It sounds lovely until you go, hang on, this is really about stalking.
0: Yes.
1: You know, every breath you take, every move you make, I'll be watching you, you know, like I'm going to be following you everywhere. You know, you won't know where I am. I find once you get past the sort of delivery, which is, you know, smooth and lovely and radio friendly, you go, this is a pretty nasty song about one person wanting to completely control the life of another person. And, you know, every move you make, every breath you take, basically I'll be there. Now, yes, you can interpret that as a terrific love song, but I hear it very, very differently. Every time I hear it. But it continues to be such a popular wedding song. And I often wonder whether, you know, the people that do choose to have it at their wedding, you know, they just have an alternative, you know, understanding of what the song's all about, and they go with the lovey-dovey version, or whether they haven't really...

0: really listened that closely to the lyrics, because superficially it does. It sounds like a classic love song, adoration. Every breath you take, oh golly, I'm going to follow you. I'm going to be around you. It's going to be just absolutely gloriously wonderful until you realize that I'm a stalker,
1: A little bit different, yeah. So many of your suggestions coming through on the text line. Brian says, "What? So many songs by Carole King that you could mention." Jim has another Mark Knopfler, "A True Love Never Fades." Emily from Mount Barker suggests Annie's song and "All of Me" by John Legend. Robin in Eden Valley says, "Every Time We Say Goodbye" by Sammy Davis Jr. Absolutely beautiful. Have a listen to that sometime. Mark in Meadows has mentioned the next snippet we're going to hear, "Throw Your Arms Around Me." Mark says, "The only true Australian love song." What do you think, Stuart?
0: I think that's an enormously huge call, but we love the big calls, don't we, on
1: yes.
0: a Thursday
1: Yeah,
0: afternoon?
1: nothing wrong with the big
0: Big
1: call.
0: calls rule. Look, it's certainly absolutely one of the great Australian love songs, and it was the very first when I was doing this completely random. I could pick any, 10 out of 10,000 songs. This was the first Australian song that came to mind. I mean, it is a classic. It's powerful. The band play great. Mark Seymour delivers the lyrics perfectly. It sticks in your head. Yeah, it's a glorious song of love and longing and wanting.
1: Hunters and Collectors.

0: Throw your arms around me, hunters and collectors. 9:84 the time. We're talking the best of love songs on 891 ABC Adelaide. Stephen from Victor Harbour's with us. Stephen, you've got a nomination for us too?
1: Yes, I do. Unlikely Source from the greatest heavy rock band of all time. In a very sensitive moment, Robert Plant, at about 20 years of old, wrote a song to his wife called Thank You. And I think it appeared on their second album. And it's just one of the most moving and beautiful songs, a tribute to, obviously, a very precious love.
0: Stephen, a really good nomination. And like you say, not probably when you first think Led Zeppelin, you might not necessarily think love songs, but shows the breadth of what they were capable of. Suzanne from Edwardstown, you've got a suggestion for us too, Suzanne.
2: Yes, I Lost in Love by S. Bly.
0: Why was that the song that came to mind for you?
2: Well, I had him on 5DN years ago when Joyce Thingholt started working there with Neil Diamond songs, and he put this one. I thought, oh, that would be nice. It's quite lovely, it was, yes. It went for at least a minute, but it was a good one. Yeah,
0: a great suggestion, Suzanne. Thank you, Suzanne from Edwardstown. And lots more coming through on the text line as well. Bob says, You Are So Beautiful, Joe Cocker. Paul says, This Is Not a Love Song by Public Image Limited. Nick Drake's got Which Will, as in Nick Drake, Which Will, the track. Diana Ross, Ain't No Mountain High Enough. That's from Di. John suggests Pash Me by Kate Sobrano. And Marg says At Last by Etta James as well. That's a beautiful song, Stuart.
3: Look, they're all great selections, which again goes to the point of how many great love songs are. I mean, I guess, look, it's such, you know, it's one of the great emotions. And so, you know, it is such, you know, an impetus for songwriters and singers. And often some of the great, you know, love songs that we listen to aren't necessarily written by sung by the person who wrote them. I mean, we were talking before about, you know, Glenn Campbell was Wichita Lineman and so forth. But, you know, sometimes it also brings out these incredible vocal performances from artists who managed to sing songs that they didn't write the lyrics to as if they completely believe that this song is about their experience. Mm.
0: Leonard Cohen, let's move to Leonard Cohen. Why did he come to mind for you?
3: Look, you know, Leonard Cohen, you know, the great ladies' man. you know, he called it an album, what do you call it, Death of a Ladies' Man. You know, Cohen just wrote very nuanced, beautiful songs, you know, predominantly about relationships. So, you know, and again, with Leonard Cohen, you know, there were probably easily a dozen songs that that I could have picked, but I just went, you know, Dance Me to the End of Love from the Various Positions album. You know, it's an exquisite song. He's got such a lovely delivery. You know, it's Leonard Cohen. Of course, the lyrics are magnificent. It's a winner.

0: That is Dats Me to the End of Love, Leonard Cohen. 3:45 the time, 891 ABC Adelaide. We're talking best of love songs with music commentator and author Stuart Coop. Richard from Kensington Park, tell us about the song that came to mind for you.
1: Nick Cave, Into My Arms.
0: Oh, Richard, we can barely hear you. Give us one more go.
1: Nick Cave, Into My Arms.
0: There we go. We got it. Thank you, Richard. Into My Arms. And Stuart, that was a choice for you as well. Why did this spring to mind?
2: Because Richard and I are geniuses, and we agree that it is, you know, an absolutely wonderful, wonderful, emotive love song. It's another Australian one. You know, again, it's just it's a classic from Nick Cave. It's beautifully delivered. The dynamic of it is incredible. You know, it's pretty close to faultless, I think.
0: It's so kind of gentle and tender. Let's hear some of Into My Arms.

0: Cave and the Bad Seeds, 13 to 4 the time, 891 ABC Adelaide. Lots more of your suggestions coming through on the text line too. One person says, Masters Apprentices, because I love you. Absolutely. This person says, I'll also throw in The Who, Love Rain Over Me from Quadrophenia. Wiley says, the first great punk rock love song, Teenage Kicks by The Undertones. Ali says, Snow Patrol's Chasing Cars, my favourite love song. It was also a wedding song. There you go, Ali. Thank you. Danny says, Nights in White Satin, Moody Blues. And another person says, Joy Division, Love Will Tear Us Apart, which is an interesting one too, Stuart, because it has that kind of, not bitterness, but kind of sadness mixed in with love.
1: Yeah, that's an interesting choice. I obviously didn't think of that one, but yes, it's got a bit of those duality of elements that that you just referred to. But you know, it's a classic song. So and that's a good call, the Masters Apprentices too. We're edging up as to which is the best Australian, the greatest Australian love song. Now we've got Masters Apprentices up against Nick Cave and the Bad Seeds and Hunters and Collectors. All right.
0: So, I'm not choosing.
1: No. I think they're the three that have been mentioned this afternoon by Australian artists. So it'd be interesting to hear if listeners have any other classic Australian love songs that they love.
0: 0467 922 891 the text number if you do have some suggestions. Well, speaking of legendary performers, certainly in terms of their presence across generations, I mean, Elvis Presley, it's hard to go past Elvis and so closely associated with the love song.
1: Absolutely. And, you know, a prime example of someone who didn't write songs but sang them magnificently. And if you were in the audience and you were looking up at Elvis Presley doing, you know, and making eye contact at a show while he's singing Love Me Tender, you were convinced that he'd written it exactly about you. And no, he

0: Elvis Presley with Love Me Tender. Another Bob Dylan suggestion, Girl from the North Country, Boots of Spanish Leather. John from Wallaroo suggests Burn for You by John Farnham, another Australian suggestion. Andrew says Theme from a Summer Place. Sandy says John Denver's song Sunshine, singing to his dying wife. 10cc's I'm Not in Love, a classic song of denial. That's from Christopher. And Chris Christopherson, Loving Her Was Easier. That's from Bob. And Paul has suggested Tainted Love as well as another suggestion too. 0467 922 891. Carmen from Fairview Park has also suggested what we're going to hear next, Stuart, from Stevie Wonder. Tell us about I Just Call to Say I Love You.
1: Look, you know, it's Stevie Wonder, of course, and that magnificent vocal. It's a fairly straightforward song, but an incredibly beautiful sentiment that, you know, most people, I'm guessing, have experienced at one point in their life. I certainly have, just calling up saying, I love you. You know, I just called to say I love you. So the fact that, you know, he articulates something, I think with the great love songs, it is something universal. I mean, it might be quite lyrically precise and specific, but at the end of the day, it's about fairly universal feelings and emotions. And you know, and this is just simple, but so powerful and so effective, and also completely memorable.
0: Stevie Wonder. I just

0: Stevie Wonder, I just called to say I love you. 1-300-222-891 is the phone number. Bob, you've got a suggestion for us as well. Good afternoon to you.
1: The theme out of the movie Picnic with Kim Novak. I don't know the name of the tune, but it was very haunting, that's all, and where she comes and does a dance in front of William Holden. I can't think of the name of the tune right now. I don't know whether you guys can remember it at all.
0: Which film was it again, Bob?
1: Picnic.
0: Stuart, does that come to mind off the top of your head?
2: No, but it's got me intrigued. I'm going to go and look it up when we finish talking.
0: We will track it down. And more. Yes. Thank you, Bob. More and more suggestions on the text line. John Butler Trio, Losing You. That is our wedding song, another wedding song. John from Wallaroo says, The Bee Gees, How Deep Is Your Love? Moira suggests A Touch of Paradise, written by Ross Wilson. And Annie in Brompton says, I thought of silly love songs straight away. Stuart, as always, it's been a great joy. I think we might have... just scratched the surface here. We might have to do part two at some point.
2: Absolutely. I'm ready anytime you are.
0: Stuart, thank you so much.
2: Thanks, Nikolai. Take care.
0: Music commentator and author Stuart Coop. 7 to 4 is the time, 891 ABC Adelaide. Now, on a much more serious note, some breaking news this afternoon. SA Health has released more details about a hazardous materials call out to Flinders Medical Centre. That was about 2:30. The chief of SA Health, Robin Lawrence, has provided an update just in the past 5 minutes or so, saying 11 staff at Flinders Medical Centre have become unwell. A dozen emergency hospital beds have been closed after the accidental release of what's been described as an outdoor insect repellent inside that facility. So the incident occurred at Flinders Medical Centre. Authorities say no patients have become unwell, but 11 staff have reported symptoms serious to minor after the mosquito repellent was accidentally released. One staff member is in a serious but stable condition. Two are being treated in the emergency department. Ambulances, as a result of that, are being redirected to other hospitals. So we'll keep you right across that situation. The news just coming to hand now that 11 staff at Flinders Medical Centre have become unwell. A dozen emergency beds closed after the accidental release of an outdoor insect repellent inside the facility. One staff member in a serious but stable condition and two being treated in the emergency department. 6 to 4 is the time, 891 ABC Adelaide.
3: Some invitations are just too good to refuse, like conversations in the kitchen with our most prominent politicians. Surprises are plenty.
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0: Now let's get to the winner of your A, B or C. Thank you for all of your votes. Taking it out this afternoon, this is Build Me Up Buttercup.

0: night, but for a cloudy day with a top of 14 tomorrow. Saturday, 15 in showers. Sunday, 16 degrees, a shower or two. ABC News.
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3: Drum roll, please. Right at the top, Adelaide Crows, 22 games. And the bottom two, Carlton with 3 and Collingwood with 3.
4: What is going on?
3: That's the question, isn't it?
1: Drive.
3: It is 4:05. We'll check in with Mark Soderstrom very soon ahead of tonight's matchup between the Crows and Collingwood. Lots of other things to discuss very soon as well, including housing prices. Property prices continuing to go up here in Adelaide while they're starting to go down in some other parts of the country. So what can we put that down to? And a little later on as well, did I ever have a grandma, great-grandma, great-grandfather that had some Irish lineage, maybe? Well, more and more people are seemingly asking that question, partially because if you can get your hands on an Irish passport, it unlocks a fair bit to you. You can live and work in Europe, and seemingly a lot of Australians are doing that. But is it as simple as it appears? We'll discuss that very soon. But as you've been hearing in ABC News, this breaking news this afternoon that 11 staff have become unwell and a dozen emergency hospital beds have been closed. This is at the Flinders Medical Centre. Brianna Fiore, ABC News reporter, can tell us a bit more about this. Brianna, this is obviously still an emerging situation, but what do we know about what's happened so far?
5: Yeah, look, it's quite bizarre. Dr. Robert Lawrence from SA Health called this sort of flash press conference, would have been, you know, less than half an hour ago now. And she came out and said that there was an incident where staff were going through a patient's bag. They normally do these security checks just to make sure, you know, patients don't have anything that could harm themselves or anyone else when they do get admitted into the ED. And when they were going through, they accidentally knocked the lid off a insect repellent can, like some sort of canister. We don't sort of know the brand or what type it was at this stage. And neither did she just yet, obviously early stages of the investigation. And she said that after a couple of hours, staff started reporting symptoms, so mostly respiratory symptoms. Mm-hmm. And then some staff got seriously sick. So she said currently there's one staff member from the Flinders ED who's in a serious condition but stable. And she also said there was another two in emergency getting treated as well. So, yeah, so far she said that there has been no patients who've reported any symptoms, just staff. But, yeah, it happened at 2 a.m., and it did take a couple of hours for, I think, people to work out what was going on. But, yeah, very, very bizarre, and it's not something that we come across every day.
3: No, absolutely. And as part of this, a number of emergency beds have been closed as well?
5: That's it, yeah. She did say that 12 emergency bays have been closed off at Flinders. Yeah, there's a few dozen there, so there are still some others operating. But she said it was very, very busy, given it's winter, you know, people unwell with the flu, colds, that sort of thing. So she did say that the emergency department there was at under the pump. She said that if people from that area needed to go to hospital in emergency situations, then they definitely could. But she also did have a message and advised others that, you know, if there was somewhere else they could go, you know, that would be appreciated, such as you know, those urgent care centres or their GP or the chemist or those sorts of places as well, if it wasn't such a dire situation. So she did encourage people to, go elsewhere. But obviously, if there is an emergency, definitely go and get checked out.
3: It appears. I was just going to say it appears too, as part of that, some ambulances have been redirected.
5: Yeah, she didn't say sort of too much about that at this stage.
3: Okay.
5: So we're not really sure.

0: if anything, you know, anyone has sort of been sent elsewhere. But yeah, she just said, like, if anyone does need to go to hospital, sort of look for sort of other options there. But yeah, very, very strange. And I think we'll sort of wait to see how this happened. And she also had a message just for people at home. She said that these insect repellents are quite powerful. So if anyone has any in their homes, just to make sure they, yeah, put them in places that they don't get knocked over, because as we've seen today, they can be quite toxic and harmful to humans.
1: Indeed. Oh, Brianna, I really appreciate you bringing us the latest. Thank you.
0: Thanks so much.
1: Brianna Fiore, ABC News reporter. So just recapping that news, 11 staff at Flinders Medical Centre have become unwell. A dozen emergency beds have now closed after the accidental release of an outdoor insect repellent inside the facility, which, as Brianna was saying, not the kind of thing that you hear very often, so much so that at least one staff member is in a serious but stable condition. So absolutely, our thoughts are with them, and hopefully they can recover as best they're able to, and as part of that, ambulance is being redirected as well. So this is news that's just come through in the past half hour or so, so we'll keep you right across that this afternoon on 891 ABC Adelaide. It's 11 past four.
2: This is 891 ABC Adelaide with Nicolai Bailharts.
1: But let's move to property prices, because a number of headlines today are reporting that the housing boom is over. But then if you actually read on, that may be the case in Melbourne or Sydney, and probably even debate that, but it really doesn't appear that that's the case here in Adelaide. Indeed, house prices are charging ahead here. So while Sydney's median house price, for example, dropped 3.3% in the past quarter, Adelaide's property prices went up 4.8% for the quarter. So the median house price now is $1.125 million. Andrea Heading is CEO of the Real Estate Institute of South Australia. Andrea, good afternoon to you.
3: Hi, Nikolai.
1: Were you surprised to see Adelaide still charging ahead?
3: Not really. I think that what I've been reading too is that we're not a national housing market moving as one anymore. So certainly what's happening in Sydney and Melbourne is sort of different to what we've got happening here in Adelaide. But there's a number of sort of factors that sort of help the buoyancy of this market. You know, still we've got some lower listing volumes, and we've still got a tight sort of vacancy rate when it comes to the rental market. So we're sort of an attractive market for investors. And the other thing too from this market, is, unlike Sydney and Melbourne, is that we're a heavy sort of owner-occupier market. Sydney and Melbourne have a lot of sort of investors and will buy sort of portfolios at sort of, you know, more than sort of say one or two, whereas this seems to be a market that has sort of like a single owner or a single investor.
1: When we hear about prices going up like this, sometimes it's accompanied with, this is, you know, kind of great news. Who is it good for?
3: Well, it's good for, say, owners, of course, or people that have the property there for it. I think, you know, again, there's always that challenge of talking about first home buyers and people wanting to enter into the market. And, you know, when is a good time to buy? I mean, it's obviously a good time to sell, given the fact of how, you know, the market's looking so buoyant and high. But, I mean, I did a quick search, say, on one of the property portals just to have a look at how many properties on the market are available, say, up to that $660,000 mark, which, as we sort of say, is sort of like the more affordable end of the market. There's about 1,400 at the moment, but that's across the whole state of South Australia. So obviously regionally skews lower because of how that sort of the regional markets perform. So although, you know, further out in the city, sort of we're at an urban sprawl, there's still some affordable pockets there.
1: What are you hearing or observing when it comes to auctions in terms of clearance rates or properties that are being passed in?
3: Yeah, so we're probably seeing our lowest clearance rate at an auction at the moment. So, I mean, this is sort of traditionally we're not in a sort of a seasonal peak in terms of selling. Like, it's really from September sort of onwards, that's sort of like the spring fling. But I think that the last lot of results that I looked at from last weekend, I think the clearance rate was sitting around 44%. Now, when they get passed in at auction, negotiations obviously still continue with, you know, the highest bidder and, you know, the people that had registered and things like that with it. So even though it hasn't necessarily sold at auction, it doesn't mean it doesn't sell, say, in that 48 period post-auction when, you know, the negotiations continue. But I think what it does say is that people are waiting and maybe sort of like either seeing, you know, seeing what's happening with the market for it, certainly.
1: Well, yeah, because that seems to be, when you look at the national picture and maybe arguably more applicable to the Sydneys and the Melbournes, but, you know, interest rates, the potential of them going up again, the albeit the some of the changes to things like capital gains haven't come in yet, whether or not confidence levels are changing. I mean, is it, is it, can you just say, well, that's not having as much of an effect here, or is that too simple?
3: No, actually, it could. It is that simple, Nicola. I think, I mean, the eastern seaboard markets have a, you know, greater exposure to investor activity, so, and affordability constraints. So they're more sensitive to sort of high interest rates. And when we talk about what people borrow in terms of, you know, their borrowing capacity, you know, some of that is actually what the medium is of a house here in Adelaide. So, you know, I heard of a young couple, this is in Brisbane, that whose mortgage is like sitting at $1.4 million. Oh. And, you know, when you think that's high, so that's higher than, you know, what our medium house price is. So, yeah, so I think from, I mean, we're still sort of, look, you know, people look to us in terms of being an affordable market because of sort of like the nature of what the property looks like here. The other thing too also is that Sydney and Melbourne, there's a lot of apartments and units that skew that medium as well. And so we're not a sort of an apartment heavy market, say, than what we are in what the other states are. So really we're comparing sort of property, but not necessarily houses with houses.
1: One of the things I've heard talked about as part of this broader conversation and around that, well, how much longer and to what degree can growth continue on in Adelaide is around, well, the wages that you can get in Adelaide maybe that you can get compared to Sydney and Melbourne. And at least the way I've heard it put is that, you know, okay, there can be people that have the capacity to earn a fair bit more in Sydney and Melbourne than they do in Adelaide, and therefore they can afford to pay those higher prices and service those mortgages. Is that a fair way of looking at things? Does that say that there's got to be some point at which the wage growth in Adelaide caps the market almost?
3: Yeah, potentially. I think, I mean, definitely. I mean, when you look at, say, yes, but what the wages are in, say, the eastern markets and what, say, a double income looks like compared to what it does here in this market, certainly it does skew. But then again, what else is factored into that is, say, cost of living in those areas compared to, say, cost of living in South Australia, or transport, schooling, you know, everything else that sort of falls into it. So I think when you add it all up, it's we're seen as an affordable city. Maybe, you know, wages are lower, even though, you know, employment is high here, but also maybe sort of the infrastructure support or what you pay for here is not as much as what you would pay for in other states. But yeah, certainly it's a looking at, say, what the market looks like here. You know, I was talking to someone the other day that sort of the investors are looking now, say, certainly with sort of towards Port Augusta and Wyalla and what's happening there when, you know, the steelworks situation is resolved or announced, and then the AUKUS project. But certainly there's lots of growth happening here in the market that is making us sort of an attractive proposition, that's for sure.
1: Andrea Heading, thank you so much.
3: Cheers. Thanks.
1: CEO of the Real Estate Institute of South Australia. On the text line, one person says supply and demand will ultimately determine the market. If you build more apartments, that's a faster, more efficient solution than expanding endless new suburbs that require costly additional infrastructure. If you'd like to share your thoughts, 0467 922 891. 18 past four is the time. Very soon, we'll find out why more people are just doing a quick double or triple check about whether they have any Irish ancestry. That's to come after we hear from Tina Arena and Sorrento Moon.

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2: It's bright, it's the keyring torch, and it could be yours. Join me, Spence Denny, for the most illuminating quiz, Monday to Thursday after 7 on 891 ABC Adelaide.
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0: Now, if you do have Irish heritage, you may be in luck because there's been a surge in the amount of people with Irish lineage doing a bit of investigation into those familial links, partially at least driven by trying to get an Irish passport. Ireland's Department of Foreign Affairs says the amount of Australians seeking Irish citizenship by descent on the base of an Irish-born parent or grandparent has jumped 133% over just the past 3 years. Now, in a moment, we'll find out more about a couple of the reasons why that might be the case. But Jan from Woodside's with us. Jan, you've got a story about your family.
3: Yes, my great-grandfather, William John Kirwan, he came out from County Clare, settled in Perth, then came to Adelaide, then went up to Wilpena and built an inn up there.
0: Wow. How long ago would that have been, Jan?
3: Also, a business of horse and cart, and also like Cobb and Co. carriages as well.
0: Wow, Jan, that's a remarkable familial link to an Irish ancestry. Thank you for sharing that story with us. If you've got your stories you'd like to share, 0467 922 891. Kim Rubenstein's with us, a professor of law, author of the

0: book, Australian Citizenship Law. Kim, good to talk to you this afternoon.
1: And to you.
0: What can you tell us about why there seems to be this jump in interest in people looking at Irish ancestry?
1: Well, actually, it's not entirely clear why that is, but you'd need to ask a lot of people. But certainly the advantage of having a passport of a country that's part of the European Union enables people to have more access to the rights that go with being a European citizen. And so that could be the one part of the reason. But my, I guess, contribution is to just enable people to be aware that as soon as they take up another citizenship, they actually make their Australian citizenship a little bit more vulnerable, or there are issues to be aware of in taking up another citizenship. So, okay. For instance, if you are a dual citizen, you can't nominate to run for Parliament, so you're diminishing your capacity to live up to your fullest citizenship potential. But also it means that you're subject to the laws of the citizenship of the other country, so that any of the obligations that come from being an Irish citizen obviously attach to you once you take it up. But as I said earlier, the other sort of issue of concern is under the Citizenship Act, only dual citizens can have their Australian citizenship removed. And so it places you in that little more precarious scenario for people to be aware of.
0: What are the situations under which you could have your Australian citizenship removed?
1: Well, that's really interesting, because at the moment, the Act was sort of amended back in 2015 to be related to terrorism offences. So, of course, we don't think that people should be who are all law-abiding citizens should necessarily be immediately concerned by that. But the issue, I guess, that I'm pointing out is that the government of the day can amend the Act to determine which aspects of your behaviour could lead to the loss of your citizenship. And the issue is, if you're only a sole Australian citizen, then the government doesn't have the power to remove your citizenship, because it's committed to the Convention on Reducing Statelessness. And if you are only an Australian citizen and Australia took away your citizenship, you become stateless. But it has been used as a device for people who've only ever lived in Australia but effectively have a formal other citizenship to have had their Australian citizenship vulnerable to being removed by virtue of the fact that you just actually have one other citizenship.
0: Right. So, okay. So while there might be that temptation to think, oh, well, great, and on a lot of aspects to this, I suppose you can see the upside if you're able to live or to work or travel more easily, but maybe just don't rush in.
1: Well, I think just to be aware of that. I'm not sure how many people are aware of the legal consequences of becoming a dual citizen in terms of its impact on your Australian citizenship. And if people are aware of that, then they at least have the capacity to do that balancing act as to the advantages that come from the freedom. Because once you identify as a citizen of that other country, it's also a requirement that you enter that country on that country's passport. So travelling in, it also has, you know, legal consequences, is essentially what I'm saying, beyond the practical, you know, advantages of living and working and, you know, arguably being able to vote in that other country. And so being aware of what it means to be a citizen of the other country is probably a very wise step before taking up that opportunity.
0: Definitely worth thinking about. Kim Rubenstein, thank you so much for telling us about it this afternoon.
1: My pleasure.
0: Kim Rubenstein, Professor of Law, author of the book Australian Citizenship Law as well. So it does seem that more and more people interested in unlocking some of, I guess, what could be seen as the powers of an Irish passport. You can get visa-free access to 186 destinations. It gives you the right to live, to work and study across the EU. So you can see why it would be appealing to a number of different people at different stages of life. You know, if you have young adult children, for example, who want to travel, you know, if they could get back, trace back that Irish ancestry, it might make that a little easier. But as we've just been hearing from Kim Rubenstein, it's as always, it's in the detail, isn't it? You've got to look at the detail, because there can be potentially those downsides of holding dual citizenship. 0467 922 891 is the text number if you want to share your thoughts. Thanks to Tom, who's been in touch with us, saying there's a car broken down at a pretty dangerous spot on the southeastern freeway, city-bound. That's at Harndorf. So thank you to Tom for letting us know. Louise, too, has been in touch on this developing news that we've been talking about this afternoon about a number of medical staff being injured at Flinders Medical Centre with the understanding that it was an insect repellent that was meant to be an outside insect repellent released inside. Louise says staff don't check patients' bags when they're admitted to the ED. The only people that can search another person's belonging is the police. Louise says hospital staff have enough to do. And on the housing side of things, we were talking about that as well, that house prices, property prices, continuing to go up in Adelaide compared to some other parts of the country where they're now starting to go down. Steve says the idea of owning your own home is a narrative created by the banks and home developers and builders, locking workers into 30-year loans. It's a very Australian construct, and it's not so overseas. Always happy to share your thoughts. 0467 922 891. 4:30 is the time. Let's get the latest in news headlines. Isabel Damon, good afternoon.
2: Good afternoon, Nikolai. 11 staff at a South Australian hospital have become unwell and a dozen emergency hospital beds have been closed after the accidental release of mosquito repellent inside the facility. The incident occurred at Flinders Medical Centre, one of Adelaide's largest public hospitals, around 2 a.m. this morning. Ambulances are being redirected to other hospitals. The Prime Minister has announced the federal government will establish a Fair Work Court in a push to resolve workplace disputes faster. Anthony Albanese says the court would be headed by expert judges in consultation with the Fair Work Commission. A specialist Federal Industrial Relations Court was established in 1994 by the Keating government, but was abolished by the Howard government 3 years later. And the Brisbane Lions coach says the side won't be taking Port Adelaide lightly in Sunday's game. The defending premiers are sitting at fourth spot on the ladder, but Chris Fagan warns the 15th placed Power are much tougher than they appear on paper. I'll have more news at 5 o'clock.
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0: Dorian Tassado is from the Australian Traffic Network. Dorian, good afternoon.
4: Good afternoon, Nikolai. A crash has just come through in Norwood on Fullerton Road near the Dental Clinic. A multi-car crash in Parkside Greenhill Road near George Street. The Crows take on the Pies tonight at Adelaide Oval with Flyers 1. So roads are closed on War Memorial Drive between the footbridge and King William Road, plus surrounding areas after 9, including parts of North Terrace and Festival Drive until 11:30 p.m. Ongoing works continuing this afternoon. West Beach, Burbridge Road 40 both ways. Same in Lockleys on Henley Beach Road. Inbound Mile End, James Congdon Drive near Railway Terrace. And just be sure to check speed, Days Road, Ferreton Park and Croydon Park.
0: Thank you, Dorian Tassado from the Australian Traffic Network. And always love that seamless working in of We Fly as One. You'll notice it now. 28 to 5 is the time. Let's get to the Bureau of Meteorology. Ursula Connor is senior forecaster on duty. Ursula, good afternoon to you.
5: Hi, Nikolai.
0: I was driving into work this morning and it really did, it felt, that kind of almost stereotype wintry where it was belting down with rain, or maybe that's overstating things a bit, but really, really fresh after that rain band came through this morning.
5: Yeah, that's right. We did see some much colder air move over really the whole state, but yes, including the Adelaide metro area. So we were down to around sort of 5.5 degrees this morning, and look, we only got to a top of 14 today. So certainly much cooler than what we've been seeing. That's kind of 1 or 2 degrees below what we would expect for this time of year. We are in winter after all. But yeah, that really does continue for the next few days at least. We'll sit in this sort of west to southwesterly flow. So fairly similar conditions. As you said, there are a few showers around as well. They were mostly light showers. We really haven't recorded too much in the gauges. 1.2 millimetres at Holsbrook Road is the most that we saw sort of in the CBD. Up on the hills, sort of 1 to 2 millimetres, but largely through the area, only recording 0.5 millimetre or so. And look, that's a similar story as we move into tomorrow. Expecting a much cloudier day tomorrow, so less of that intermittent sort of sunshine, cloud, shower activity. It'll be more just a standard sort of cloudy day with the chance of a very light shower or two.
0: And then as we move into Saturday, chance for at least some more showers, maybe a bit more rain?
5: Yeah, that's right. We're going to see the flow tend a little bit more westerly on Saturday, and just a little trough is going to sort of clip the southern parts of the state. So that does bring the chance of a few more showers around the Adelaide area through Saturday, but they do look to clear up pretty quickly as we move into Sunday. The flow tends a little bit more northwesterly, so starting to see those temperatures warm up just a touch, and yeah, less chance of some showers as we move into the early week.
0: And it's a ways off at the moment, but it looks like there could be a bit of rain next Tuesday. There's probably a bit of a TBC on that.
5: Yeah, that's right, as always. We take it with a grain of salt, but it does look like we're going to have our next sort of frontal feature, a bit of winter weather coming across the state sort of on Tuesday and Wednesday. So, yeah, that does look like our next chance at a bit of rain, if that's what you're after.
0: If people are going along to see the Crows take on Collingwood tonight, is there the chance for a bit of precipitation, or will it be clear but cold?
5: Oh, look, no more than sort of what we have seen today. So, you know, if we do see a very light shower move over the area, it'll only be a sprinkle. I'm sure not enough to dampen the spirits at the footy, but it will certainly be chilly out there. We've still got those southerly winds blowing, so that does make it feel a little bit colder again, but the temperature should be hovering around sort of 8-9 degrees for most of the match. So I'd definitely be putting a beanie and scarf on.
0: Very wise advice, Ursula. Thank you.
5: Cheers.
0: Ursula Connor, Senior Forecaster on duty at the Bureau of Meteorology, where it's 25 to 5.
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0: Mark Soderstrom's from Channel 7 Sports. Soder, it sounds like it will be one of those real rug-up nights tonight if you're heading along to Adelaide Oval.
7: Yeah, it's going to be fresh, isn't it? Just having a look out now, though, the sky looks beautiful and clear, which means it's probably going to be a bit of cold sort of night. Big night for Adelaide. This is a huge game. Three changes. So Tex Walker's back. Nick Murray's in. Who else? Braden Cook's got a bit of a rest. Finbar Maley comes in. We know Darcy Fogarty's out for 3 weeks. So, and Mark Keane's got an injury. So there's a fair bit going on. Big, big match. First time we'll see Isaac Rankin against Collingwood since that homophobic slur issue late last year cost him 4 weeks. So it'll be a pretty interesting game.
0: Yeah, and look, as part of that, I think it is worth touching on. There have been some calls to just let's just settle on that and not, you know, boo Isaac Quain or those kinds of things.
7: Look, mate, it's probably us in the media that are pushing it out a lot more. You know, we're probably guilty of that, you know, at times to really keep drawing on that. So, look, it'd be interesting to see what the fans do. I mean, Isaac wasn't in the wrong, so it'd be disappointing if Adelaide fans booed him.
0: Yeah.
7: Quainor. That's what I was trying to get at.
0: Taylor Walker, too, surely is going to get his 700th tonight, 700th goal.
7: He'd have to, would he? They'd be feeding the big fellow. I think last game, they thought they fed him the 700th, and they were all excited and went, no, that's 699, mate. Remember, we got those five in the second half. So, you would think that he should be able to get that done, which would be, pretty nice for him to get that. And, I mean, not that it's a huge situation in terms of him getting the milestone. Like you said the other day, I'd much rather have a medallion hanging around my neck at the end of the year than worrying about that, but it's a nice thing to get.
0: Who's going to win?
7: I think Adelaide can get it done. I really think that they can. Collingwood, like we discovered, they've only had three suspensions in 3 years. They're clean. Adelaide's filthy with 22, so get filthy on them and give the Pies a hide, no?
0: It'll be pretty close. I don't think it won't be a blowout.
7: Wouldn't have thought. Tough conditions, like you said, it's going to be a bit fresh, but look, it's become a really nice rivalry between these two sides. The games have always been pretty tight over the last few years, and Adelaide's really challenged them at the G as well. But considering it's at home here, you would think that Adelaide plenty to play for, edging closer to finals, you know, and you're thinking about what happened last year and they're peaking at the right time. So I reckon Adelaide might get it done.
0: Now, we've been talking a bit about Ken Hinckley taking on that new role of the Tassie Devils, but of course there are other little movements here and there when it comes to other coaching roles that are on offer. And there seems to be a bit more speculation growing that Murray Davis, who's the coaching director for Adelaide, well, may go to Essendon.
7: Yeah, look, Murray has been very, very good. He obviously had a great role at Brisbane when they won that first flag. Then he's been to Adelaide for a couple of years and has had a terrific involvement. A couple of mates I've got that work at Brisbane just speak of him so highly, said he's been absolutely fantastic and he's a great support to Chris Fagan up there, and it looks like he's been doing a really similar role here with Adelaide. So he was over in Melbourne having a chat with Essendon. Obviously, there's still a lot of talk about James Hurd, interesting to see. But look, it's good because here's another opportunity with a guy that didn't play AFL football, and we've seen it more, you know, with Brendan Bolton. We've seen it with Wayne Britton a long time ago at Carlton, but also Chris Fagan, these guys that are, you know, becoming career coaches without the actual playing background at the top level. But it's not to say, a lot like we see in America, not to say that they can't be fantastic AFL coaches, which Chris Fagan has proved.
0: Yeah, I'm glad you mentioned that, because it is, I mean, you could argue that you can see obviously why there's overlap. That makes total sense why it has been the case, but that it shouldn't be exclusive either, right? That you could maybe not have had what it takes to be a player, but if you've got the strategic mind, well, then maybe you're perfect for the coaching side of things.
7: Absolutely. Look, and there are many examples where fantastic players have really struggled to be coaches, perhaps in some of them because they have been so naturally good at football. They haven't had to think and battle and be strategic and, you know, follow those pathways that some guys that maybe didn't have the ability but had that really strong understanding of the game or went further to help understand it. We've seen a lot of that happen many, many times. So many of the coaches now, because, you know, many years ago you'd have looked at it, every assistant coach and every AFL coach / VFL coach would have been a player. But now we're seeing so many, like probably half the coaching staff at a lot of the clubs haven't played at AFL level but have wonderful football experience. So really interesting to see that. And I think, you know, Murray Davis is another really good example of that.
0: 19 to 5 is the time on Drive on 891 ABC Adelaide. We're talking sport with Mark Soderstrom from Channel 7. And tomorrow morning, the Commonwealth Games kick off. I mean, we've been talking about it a bit, Soda, but I think for some people it might come as a little bit of a surprise that they're here.
7: Yeah, it's true. And look, we know it's a bit of a scaled back version. It was, I think the Victorian taxpayers are probably paying for a fair bit of this to be going on in Glasgow, given everything that happened with Dan Andrews back a little while ago. Look, they're on, which is great. And there's a lot of people, like I think even Kate Campbell the last few days said, you know, the great swimmer, she was inspired as a kid watching the Commonwealth Games. She watched, you know, Liesl Jones and Libby Trickett, Alice Mills, wrote them a letter when she was 13 to say, I want to be part of this. I love this. And it's just a great stepping stone for the, you know, for the Olympic Games. So, mate, I can remember in 1982 being in primary school, having to do an assignment on the Brisbane Commonwealth Games, long before your time. Yep. Robert DiCostella won the marathon and he ran past two Tanzanian guys, Gidima Shahanga and Yuma Rakanga. And I can still remember watching it and it got me so inspired, a little bit like Kate Campbell, although Kate Campbell was fantastic and became a great athlete. It got me so inspired, I ran the Melbourne Marathon the next year as a 13-year-old.
0: Wow, did
7: Unlike
0: you?
7: Unlike Kate Campbell, I didn't excel, mate. It took me 4 hours and 59 minutes. My mum had no idea where I was, and I had a 30-minute sleep at the St Kilda Marina towards the end of the race because I was so tired, and I got sunburned for that family. I missed 3 days of school.
0: I shouldn't laugh, but mate, it's such an image of getting so tired that you're like, oh, I'll just have a little quick nap in the middle of the race.
7: Mate, I had a sleep on the grass next to a couple of ladies on their deck chairs and they gave me a can of lemonade and I just said, I'll have a little lie down. I had a kip for half an hour and they woke up and they said, son, aren't you going to do this run? And I went off and finished it. But, mate, it took me 4 hours and 59 minutes. But I've got to admit, I was inspired by Robert DiCostella at the Commonwealth Games.
0: What a memory. And memories being created for others as well. We've seen that Nina Kennedy and Tim Hodge will be carrying the flag and the baton bearers, respectively.
7: Fantastic. We know Nina Kennedy, superstar, obviously did so well at the Olympics. She is the reigning pole vault champion. And for Timmy Hodge, well, what a great story. So he's born with a defibula, you know, one of the bones in his lower leg, had his foot amputated as a young boy, but became such a brilliant swimmer. So he will carry the baton, and he won gold at the Paralympics as well. So two great athletes for Australia, which will do us proud. And look, I love the Comm Games. I think anything like that particularly, I love watching athletics, but anything like that that brings the country together, and there'll be a lot of people watching the swimming, I think is fantastic. But it will feel a little different, and it's certainly... The Comm Games don't feel like they did, you know, in the 80s and the 90s and that sort of time. They feel like they've been diluted a bit, and that is true, but it's still a great way for these athletes to get some fantastic exposure and experience.
0: Yeah, absolutely. No doubt we'll be talking about it in days to come. Soda, thank you so much.
7: Beautiful. Have a good night, mate. Your Crows will get there, you reckon?
0: Yeah. I'm going to say by, let's say, 18.
7: Okay. Good man. We'll chat. We'll check in tomorrow night.
0: All right. I look forward to you, unfortunately, holding me to account. Soda, thank you.
7: See you, mate.
0: Mark Soderstrom from Channel 7 Sport. I should say, too, after 5:30 this afternoon, we'll be speaking with the sister of sprinter Aidan Murphy and parents of swimmer Molly Walker, who are readying to compete in Glasgow at the Commonwealth Games. You can only imagine how much pride those family members would be feeling. 16:05 is the time, 891 ABC Adelaide. Now, very soon, we're going to take you to Walkerville, where, well, if there's certain parts of Walkerville that you've parked in, well, you might

0: That's what it's called, Accidentally Kelly Street by Frente. Interesting text from Chris on the text line. Chris says, I couldn't be less interested in the Commonwealth Games. I reckon it's time to wrap it up. Well, I'm happy to take your thoughts on that. 0467 922 891. If you are just joining us as well, I just want to recap the emerging story that's been developing over the course of this afternoon to do with the Flinders Medical Centre. 11 staff have become unwell and a dozen emergency hospital beds have been closed after the accidental release of what's being described as an outdoor insect repellent inside that facility. So it happened around 2 a.m. this morning. Authorities say no patients became unwell, but 11 staff are reporting serious to minor symptoms after the mosquito repellent was accidentally released, so much so that one staff member is in a serious but stable condition, has been admitted to hospital, with two being treated in the emergency department as well. We'll be speaking with the Chief Executive of SA Health, Robin Lawrence, after the news at 5 o'clock to bring you the latest details on that emerging story that has been developing over the course of this afternoon. It's 11 to 5.
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0: Now, parking and congestion has been a growing issue around parts of Adelaide. Our roving reporter Troy Sincock has been out and about where it has become a bit of a pressure point. Troy, where do we find you?
5: I'm on James Street in Gilberton, Nikolai. James Street runs between Northcote Terrace and Walkerville Terrace. It runs parallel with Stephen Terrace. It's about a block away from the Sussex

0: Hotel, and there are a number of schools in close proximity to this street. Well, after several rounds of community consultation, parking restrictions are now going to be introduced here on James Street, bringing this street into line with the rest of the area. In fact, an issue arose after three-hour parking limits were installed along Walkerville Terrace. Then that forced commuters into surrounding streets. So the feedback from more than 100 residents led to action here on James Street after traffic was being monitored following the introduction of those restrictions. And apparently the overflow was immediate, and drivers seeking free parking and then finding this side street a convenient option. This included a surge of vehicles not only trying to dodge the time limits, but also people parking here from nearby Wilderness School, local tradespeople as well. So here at the southern end of James Street, which is closest to Walkerville Terrace, the council chambers are just across the road. Three-hour parking limits will apply Monday to Friday from 8 a.m. until 5 p.m. between Walkerville Terrace and Edwin Terrace. I asked local workers and residents if they were aware of these changes.
1: No, I was not.
2: Yes, it's been free up until now. Come next month, there'll be parking restrictions. What do you think about that?
1: I think that's going to make life very difficult because there's three schools within this probably 500 metre radius.
2: Yeah.
1: And this is one of the few streets that you can park in without having to move your car.
2: Well, it seems that so many have started parking on this street because of restrictions on Walkerville Terrace. So it's sort of, it, you know, one problem sort of creating another.
1: Yes. The same with Edwin. You can't park on there either. So, yeah, James and Frederick are one of the few streets that you can park on.
2: So where do you think you'll park next time?
1: No idea. No idea.
2: How long have you lived on this street?
3: Since 1984.
2: Fantastic. Well, that's a long time to be in the one spot, but things are about to change here with time parking on the street.
3: Great, isn't it?
2: Well, how do you feel about it?
3: Absolutely in favour of it, because for years we've been complaining about the traffic going through here and people parking here because they come and park here and catch the bus into town. And this is treated like a racetrack through here in the morning and the same at night time. The council instigated car parking on Walkerville Terrace, so straight away, as soon as they put the signs up, they started parking here.
2: I do know there's not a lot of cars here at the moment, though, so this is more of an early morning situation?
3: It's in the week. Those two cars have been parked there all day since this morning, since 7 o'clock.
2: Okay.
3: That one's been there since about 9 o'clock.
2: All right, so next month they will cop big fines if that's the case.
3: After 3 hours.
2: Yes, that's right. Well, yeah. They've been here for far more than 3 hours, haven't they?
3: Oh, absolutely. Yeah. And, of course, the more people you get working down at the Buckingham Mines, because that's going to actually really increase, then they're going to find somewhere to park. My kids and my grandkids, they can't park here half the time because we've got blooming cars here.
4: So what's it like now, Troy?
0: Pretty quiet. I've got to say, I've seen one car park here. I've seen several drive-up driveways, but this might mean that residents who have enjoyed easy street parking in the past, they'll now need to seek permits to park for free on their street. But like I said, they do seem to have generally adequate parking on their properties. The council has advised them of the decision, so they're aware that they need to take the action to get these permits for family members and friends that come to visit. And that signage will be installed next month, so just a week or so away.
4: Troy, thank you so much.
0: Thanks, Nikolai.
4: Troy Sincock at Gilberton. Melissa Jones is the Mayor of Walkerville Council. Mayor, thank you for your time this afternoon.
5: Thanks, Nikolai.
4: How did you arrive that this is the step that needed to be taken?
5: It was an evidence-based approach. We consulted with the whole of Gilberton and Medindi back in June 2025. There were a couple of streets there, including James Street, where it wasn't really conclusive that residents on those streets wanted changes to the parking restrictions or no parking restrictions that were in place. And so council asked for it to come back a few months later, and after we went back and asked those residents again. For James Street, it wasn't really, again, clear about what they wanted there. It was a sort of a third split between yes, no, and no response. But we were going ahead with the Walkerville Terrace restrictions, and we expected that with the Walkerville Terrace parking restrictions in place, it would push parking to James Street where there weren't any parking restrictions. And so council asked for that to be monitored over a three-month period. But well before the 3 months were up, we knew we had people talking to us about how the parking in James Street had become impossible for friends or family of residents in those streets who were coming to visit. They weren't able to get parks in the vicinity. So For our residents, we went back and we asked again, now with the change to Walkerville Terrace, would you like parking restrictions in James Street? And the yes vote went up, the no vote went down. And so it became clear to council that parking restrictions in James Street were appropriate.
4: And in terms of who is parking there maybe over the course of a day, is your understanding that it is people who may be working at nearby schools, for example?
5: There's a range of people. There might be people from the local schools, whether that's teachers or students. There's a number of developments going on in Walkerville at the moment. The Buckingham Arms is a huge one, but also the Housing Trust on Walkerville Terrace is under development as well. There's local businesses. There's people that come into the area to park a car all day and then catch bus from Walkerville. So it was all of those factors together that meant that parking in that street was pretty much full from, you know, 9 till 5, which meant residents in that street weren't able to have visitors come and park, you know, whether they were people working, tradies for their properties or friends or family coming in. So that's what led to the decision.
4: And is that then too why the kind of the 3-hour limit was set? In terms of how long?
5: That's right. So 3 hours is enough for people to come in to do work on a property, or if they want to come to Walkerville to eat lunch or dinner doesn't count because it's only 5 o'clock, a medical appointment, whatever they need to do in Walkerville, 3 hours is sufficient time. So it doesn't impact the business side of things in Walkerville, but it gives more ability for people, the residents in those streets, to be able to have visitors and tradies to their house.
4: I imagine that your primary consideration has to be towards residents and to ratepayers, given that that's what they do, they pay the bills. But do you have to as well take into account the ability of, using the schools as an example, of wanting to make life as easy as you can for workers who are there, who may now have to park even further away and walk a further distance, for example?
5: Well, I mean, you're right. Our primary consideration is for the ratepayers and residents in Walkerville. Mm-hmm. Developers or schools or businesses have an obligation or a responsibility to provide adequate parking for their staff or the visitors or students that wish to come in and park all day. That's not a council responsibility to provide that sort of unlimited parking on the streets. But we haven't gone so far where it's permit only parking. So there is obviously the ability there for residents who have permits, and Walkerville gives permits for free to residents. So they can get a permit and then park there if they need to, if they've got a visitor staying, for instance, and have the car and they need to be there all day. But for economic development in the area, 3 hours we think is sufficient.
4: Mayor, thank you for your time this afternoon.
5: Thanks, Nikolai.
4: Melissa Jones, the Mayor of Walkerville Council. 2 to 5 is the time. If you've got thoughts on that, I'd love to hear from you. 0467 922 891. Now, it's almost time for the news at 5 o'clock. After that, we will hear from the head of SA Health, Dr. Robin Lawrence, on this developing news this afternoon of a number of staff being treated for after becoming unwell at Flinders Medical Centre after an outdoor insect repellent was let off inside the facility. What flow-on effects does that have to the beds that need to be closed, and things like ambulances that potentially would be turning up to Flinders Medical Centre? We'll also take you to the National ALP Conference. Of course, that's underway in Adelaide today. There's been a lot talked about over the course of the day, so what's been discussed and what's been decided? We're also going to take a look at whether or not illicit alcohol could be the next illegal tobacco. That's to come after the news. That's what's time for. It's 5.
6: When you need the latest information about your world,
7: 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So having this robot to do it was amazing.
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8: ABC ABC News with Isabel Damon. Good afternoon. A major Adelaide hospital has closed 12 emergency department bays and 11 staff have become unwell after the accidental release of outdoor insect repellent inside the facility. Sophie Holder has more.
9: SA Health says mosquito repellent was released inside the Flinders Hospital emergency department when staff conducted a routine search of a patient's bag and accidentally knocked a lid off the spray about 2 a.m. this morning. Chief Executive Robin Lauren says it took a number of hours for ED staff to become unwell.
10: One remained in a serious condition but stable and improving, and two remained in the emergency department.
9: She says no patients have become sick and ambulances are being redirected across the system.
8: SA Health says the emergency bays will be reopened once cleared by the MFS, but there's no timeline at this stage. Labor's committed to extending compulsory support, super, to under 18s at its 50th national conference, but a move to enshrine a gas tax in the party's platform has failed. Here's National Affairs correspondent Jay Norman.
11: The Prime Minister kicked off the three-day conference in Adelaide with two new policy announcements, expanding the government's paid prac scheme to more students and creating a new fair work court to resolve smaller industrial disputes. On the conference floor, delegates passed changes to the party's platform, committing Labor to extending compulsory super to under 18s regardless of their hours worked and removing disincentives to decarbonisation, opening the door to cut diesel fuel rebates for miners. But a union-led push for an explicit commitment to a gas tax fell flat. Jane Norman, ABC News, Adelaide.
8: Former SA State MP Fraser Ellis has been convicted of three extra counts of deception. Eva Blandis has more.
12: Today's decision takes Fraser Ellis's total number of convictions to seven after a partially failed appeal in South Australia's highest court. The former York Peninsula MP was convicted in 2024 of four counts of deception for misusing an MP travel scheme, but acquitted of 19 counts. Ellis later filed an appeal against those convictions, and the Director of Public Prosecutions also filed an appeal on his 19 acquittals. Ellis's appeal against his four convictions was today dismissed, while the DPP succeeded in three of its appeals.
8: The Royal Commission on Anti-Semitism and Social Cohesion has heard from South Australia Police as it continues probing security arrangements for Jewish communities. Georgia Lenton-Williams has more.
13: Deputy Commissioner Linda Williams from South Australia Police told the Commission there was an increase in reported anti-Semitic conduct following the Hamas attack on October 7, 2023. She said police saw increases in reports in 2024 and 2025, followed by a decrease in the first half of this year. But Deputy Commissioner Williams said there isn't a high volume of reports overall. The Deputy Commissioner was also asked about an ABC News report about recent anti-Semitic graffiti in Adelaide. Deputy Commissioner Williams said a visible police presence is important to prevent anti-Semitic acts.
8: The Adelaide housing market is bucking a national trend, with the latest data showing prices continue to climb. Olivia Mason reports.
14: Across the country, property prices have fallen for the first time in 3 years. Combined capital city prices fell by 1.4%, with Sydney recording the largest drop of 3.3%. But Domain's economics chief, Dr. Nicola Powell, says it's a different story in Adelaide.
15: It was the only market where we saw house prices re-accelerate over the quarter.
14: Adelaide's median house price has now hit a record $1.125 million, jumping 4.8% in the last quarter and overtaking Melbourne as Australia's fourth most expensive city after Sydney, Brisbane and Perth.
8: In the AFL, the Brisbane Lions coach says they won't be taking Port Adelaide lightly in Sunday's AFL home game. The defending premiers are sitting at fourth spot on the ladder. But Chris Fagan says the 15th placed Power are much tougher than they appear on paper.
16: Their team defence is obviously good. They're hard to score against, and they're very good around the clearances. Their numbers are good there. So the clearance stuff and the contested stuff is the strength of ours as well. So it'll be a good battle in that area.
8: Adelaide hosts Collingwood tonight to launch round 20. South Australia's weather now for tomorrow. Port Lincoln 15 cloudy, Port Pirie 14 cloudy, Renmark 14 cloudy, Mount Gambier 13, a shower or two. Adelaide down to 7 degrees overnight for a cloudy day with a top of 14 degrees tomorrow. Saturday 15 and showers. ABC News.
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17: 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Traffic.
19: Good afternoon. Doreen Tassato from ATM with Adelaide's latest traffic. Got a breakdown at the moment in North Adelaide on Hackney Road near Bundy's Road. A crash in Norwood on Fullerton Road near Boscana Avenue. That has emergency crews on scene with that one with heavy delays city bound. Crosstack on the Pius Knight at Adelaide Oval, so roads are closed on War Memorial Drive between

0: Footbridge and King William Road, plus surrounding areas after 9, including parts of North Terrace. That's until 11:30 p.m. And just be sure to check your speed, Days Road, Ferreton Park and Hub Drive, Aberfoyle Park.
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2: Where it is 5:06. Thank you very much for your company this hour of the program. In just a moment, we'll bring you the latest on the unfolding situation at Flinders Medical Centre, where a number of staff have become unwell. We'll also take you to North Terrace, where the 50th Federal Labor Party Conference has been taking place right over the course of the day. This is where some of the big policy agenda items, some of the points of contention within the party are discussed and new solutions settled on. So what has been talked about today? What decisions have been made? And what kind of debate has been had? We're also going to talk about whether or not illicit alcohol could be the next illegal tobacco. Some in that sector say they do have concerns about that, that of course have seen such a huge growth in illegal tobacco products. They say there's a worry that illegal alcohol could be next. So where do those concerns come from? We'll talk about that. And later on this hour as well, we're actually less than 12 hours away from the opening ceremony of the Commonwealth Games. And there are a really strong contingent of South Australian athletes. We'll speak with some family members who, as you can understand, have that great mixture of pride, excitement, maybe just a little bit of nervousness as well.
1: Live at 5 with Nicolai Bailhards.
2: As I say, though, almost a dozen staff have become sick in Flinders Medical Centre after the accidental release of a mosquito repellent. Dr. Robin Lawrence is Chief Executive of the Department of Health and Wellbeing. Robin Lawrence, thank you for joining us this afternoon.
3: Good afternoon, Nicolai, and good afternoon to your listeners.
2: What can you tell us about what's happened here?
3: So in the early hours of this morning, an accident occurred where inadvertently spray can, essentially, of a mosquito repellent got released into the emergency department. Some hours after that, staff started to feel unwell, with some becoming quite seriously unwell, and the MFS was called in to assist with the situation to ensure that we had the area safe and secure and were able to clean it appropriately and return it to operation. During the course of the afternoon, that's been ongoing, and I'm pleased to say that we're expecting some good news in relation to the ED being able to return to service later this evening.
2: Do you have a timeline on that?
3: Not as yet. The cleaning has to be completed, but I'm hoping that by mid-evening that we'll be able to resume full activity down there.
2: What can you tell us about the staff members that have been affected? How seriously unwell did some of them become?
3: Some of them were quite seriously unwell and required admission to the hospital, initially treated in the emergency department as a response to the chemicals in that repellent. And they were treated by the doctors and nurses on scene and have been cared for, and I'm informed that they're improving now, and we would hope that they'll be discharged in due course.
2: I'd imagine that would primarily be respiratory challenges, as in just struggling to breathe?
3: Yes, they reported issues breathing, both scratchy throat, but also feeling potentially like their throat was closing over, but difficulty breathing that required significant treatment.
2: And we have been hearing that at least one staff member had been in a serious but stable condition. Is that still the case for that person?
3: My latest update was that staff member had significantly improved, and we'll be looking forward to being able to discharge them in due course.
2: Now, you mentioned that this was an accidental incident, so it doesn't appear that it was done maliciously or done with any intent?
3: No, my full information at this point in time is that it was purely accidental. The staff were looking at the belongings to ensure that they were secure and safe, that a patient had brought in with them, and in the course of doing that, the lid was displaced of this particular can, and unfortunately it was released into the emergency department.
2: Is that a normal procedure to check patients' bags? We had one person text in earlier and say that isn't normally what happens.
3: Look, it depends on the circumstance of the patient and their condition and whether they're able to talk to us and a range of things. At all times, our priority is to make sure that the patient is safe if they're left alone in their cubicle and that our staff are safe. So it's not unusual for us to do that, but it depends on the circumstance of the patient and who they're with, etc.
2: We've heard about a number of staff being affected. No patients, though?
3: No patients were impacted.
2: Is that how does that happen? I mean, I just would have thought that they might have commingled in the same physical space.
3: Yes, look, I mean, I can't explain that at this point in time, and clearly the MFS will look into that. But certainly two of the staff were the staff members who were closest and involved in looking through the patient's bag. We always have two staff members so that we protect the patient to make sure that, you know, nothing goes missing and those sorts of things. But those two staff were in closest proximity, is my understanding.
2: As a result of this, is it correct to say that over the course of the day, ambulances have been diverted to other facilities?
3: We've been what we call load balancing. So we've been making sure that ambulances retain access to Flinders where that's required, but also sharing the load given that they had 12 bays closed for the bulk of the day. So it was important that we made sure that those patients who needed urgent access could continue to receive that.
2: Can you give us some context of how significant 12 bays being closed is?
3: It's about 20% of the bays that are available at Flinders Hospital. They have 59 bays.
2: But anyone was turned away or anything like that?
3: Absolutely no patients have been turned away during this time. In fact, the emergency departments continue to flow. It's been extremely busy. And like all times, we remind patients that there are other alternatives if they don't need emergency level care. They can use one of the urgent care centres, see their GP, approach their pharmacist.
2: We have been hearing more broadly. We've spoken with Paul Eckelboom from the Ambulance Officers Association, Bernadette Mulholland from SAS-MOA in recent days as well, about how much pressure EDs are under. This event aside, how would you characterise how busy EDs are in Adelaide at the moment?
3: Well, it's winter at the minute and we're seeing the usual array of winter viruses, maybe a slightly different pattern to what we would have seen last year, and the EDs remain extremely busy. On the back of that, we know that we're continuing to grow the number of patients who are waiting to go into nursing homes, and that number continues to peak. It's at its highest level, and that continues to put pressure on our hospitals. Having said that, our doctors and nurses continue to implement all the plans that we have in place to ensure that patients receive the care they need, and they're doing a great job with that. And we've put in place additional beds across the winter to try and deal with that demand.
2: So just finally, Dr. Robin Lawrence, returning to the specific situation at Flinders, your hope is or expectation is that those beds or bays that have been closed hopefully will reopen mid-evening and seemingly some positive news on the staff that have been affected as well.
3: Yeah, very grateful to all the staff who've worked really hard throughout the course of the day to keep the patients moving through the hospital and the emergency department, and look forward to having the ED reopen this evening.
2: Robin Lawrence, thank you.
3: Thanks very much.
2: Chief Executive of the Department of Health and Wellbeing. 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
2: Well, the Prime Minister, federal ministers and ALP power brokers have spent the day on North Terrace in the CBD for the 50th National Labor Party Conference, the first day of that. Claire Armstrong, ABC Chief Digital Political Reporter, is with us to tell us about what's happened over the course of the day. Claire, good to talk to you.
6: Hello, good to be here.
2: So the day started with the Prime Minister, Anthony Albanese, making a speech. What do you think the kind of the key points were that came out of that?
6: Yeah, so as you'd expect, talking to party faithful, the Prime Minister spent quite a bit of time on Labor values. He then sort of shifted into a couple of announcements, a small claims court process for the Fair Work Commission that we're still sort of waiting on more details of, and also the expansion of the paid PRAC scheme, which is currently a system where, in particular, I think it's nursing students and a couple of other types of students can get a $338 a week payment when they take unpaid placements for their university studies. Labor's going to be expanding that to 10 other health professions, including things like physio and psychiatry, although there has been some criticism that they haven't expanded it to all of the medical areas that have these pracs, but kind of classic Labor announcements there from the Prime Minister. And then also a bit of a pivot to criticising One Nation and talking about how One Nation was a party of grievances that found problems to list and people to blame but wasn't solution-oriented. So really just a bit on the defence and a bit on the attack from the Prime Minister this morning.
2: And in terms of deals being done or policy situations arrived at, what have we seen? I know there's been a couple of subject areas that it was thought would get some attention, things like a gas export tax, AI as well, seems a bit of a perennial one these days.
6: Yeah, so the process at Labor Conference, you know, much to the chagrin of journalists like myself who come to your wonderful city to watch the whole thing in person, is so much of this happens behind closed doors. There's a lot of backroom dealing. So by the time we get to the conference floor, debates are pretty swift. Everyone's in favour, and all of the amendments to Labor's national platform are usually agreed to. That was very much the case today. Some of the big changes were around AI. There was an agreement to create a task force that would have union and other representatives on it so that workers could essentially get a greater say in how AI is affecting the workplace. One of the other ones that's going to be quite interesting to watch was a commitment to have Labor look at superannuation being paid on every dollar earned for all workers, including under 18s. Now, at the moment, if you are under 18 and you work less than 30 hours a week, your employer is not obligated to pay you superannuation. So obviously this going into the Labor policy platform doesn't mean that it's automatically government policy, but this platform is designed to guide the government or the Federal Labor Party for the next 3 years. So that was quite an interesting one. No gas tax debate, no proposal in the end at all for a gas tax. So it was left to the vague wording of ensuring that Australians get their fair share in terms of taxation of natural resources, which was sort of vague enough to drive a truck through if you fell one way or the other on that particular issue.
2: So this is, I guess, a bit of a broader question, Claire, but how would you describe the vibe? Because I know that sometimes at some of these conferences there can be points of contention or a bit of tension between different factions, or does it feel like one big happy family?
6: I wouldn't say it's one big happy family. There's certainly a few of these issues that are either still being resolved or even on something like the gas tax, plenty of people that are unhappy with where it landed. For example, there was a motion around reaffirming Labor's commitment to a gas reserve, which is obviously just keeping more of the actual physical gas here for Australian use. And one of the union members speaking on that did go off script a little and talk about all the profits going offshore. So there's certainly tensions that exist on these policies. But I have to say, the mood is generally pretty positive. You know, this is a Labor government re-elected in a landslide just last year. That's not something that a lot of these delegates have experienced. I mean, even though there were obviously back-to-back Labor governments earlier in the 2000s, that was hardly a landslide. So they're feeling pretty comfortable and pretty confident.
2: And what happens from here? Of course, the conference continues on tomorrow.
6: Yes, it goes through to Saturday. There are a few kind of outstanding issues that we're keeping a close eye on. Talks still going around wording of the section on Israel-Palestine and the Gaza conflict that comes up on Saturday. There's also going to be a section tomorrow that potentially will include some amendments on the government's gambling reform. So a few smaller issues, but would you believe the only one that seems to potentially actually be headed for a bit of a stoush on the floor of the conference is one over local government funding. So that's local councils. They're pushing for Labor to commit to a plan to lift their funding to 1% of all Commonwealth revenue. They've not managed to negotiate any kind of compromise or agreement around that, and it could actually end up being the thing that ends up in a big fight on Saturday.
2: Wow, there we go. So extra the debate about whether councils should get more funding from the federal government.
6: Yeah, so at the moment there's a bit of a dispute about what's tied or untied funding. These councils are saying, particularly in regional areas, you know, if you're a small town and your one GP leaves and the council sometimes steps in and either tries to help recruit or maybe subsidises the accommodation of a doctor that does come along, all those kinds of extra cost pressures are essentially being put forward as examples for why councils need more money.
2: Just finally, Claire, I know you've been really busy filing, so I'm not sure whether you've had much chance to get just outside the conference. I know there'd been some police presence, which isn't unusual at events like this. Have there been much in the way of protests or anything like that?
6: There have been. I did pop out for a sandwich at lunchtime. I saw there was a billboard about from Amnesty International asking that Labor not forget Palestinians in the West Bank. I saw some people with a banner saying tax the billionaires. There's been some environmental protesters out there as well. But I wouldn't say any kind of big angry mobs, more people with their various kind of issue and trying to get that to have a bit of attention, because obviously the entire Labor establishment is right here on their doorstep.
2: Claire, really appreciate you bringing us the latest this afternoon. Thank you so much.
6: Thanks for having me.
2: Claire Armstrong, ABC Chief Digital Political Reporter. 21 past 5 is the time, 891 ABC Adelaide.
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2: Well, the growth of illicit tobacco has had a pretty huge impact from, we've seen in some parts of the country, properties being firebombed, concerns to what's actually in illegal tobacco and vapes. Well, now alcohol producers are warning that their industry may be the next affected. As with tobacco, the excise or tax applied to the products goes up regularly. So is there a real potential that there could be a growing black market for booze next? Evan Craney is board chair of the Independent Brewers Association. Evan, thank you for your time this afternoon.
9: Thanks for having me, mate.
2: What are your concerns?
9: Well, I think at this stage it's pretty obvious that the tax implications that are happening on production of around beer and spirits in this country are just untenable. We're now getting to a point where simply buying a beer over the bar or trying to get a six-pack or let alone a slab out of a bottle shop is just, the days are going the wrong way.
2: So on that, though, is the core of your concern that it's getting too expensive, or is the core that as a result of that, people will seek alternatives?
9: Well, it's a bit of both, right? So at the moment, you know, we're about to receive the 88th increase in taxation on beer that's going to happen next month in a row. They happen twice annually. We're now getting to a point where people can't afford to buy beer realistically, especially from independent, small, family-owned producers made in Australia. So it's logical the next step, similar to what's happening in tobacco, is that people are looking for alternatives. And unfortunately, the alternatives that are coming up that are, you know, priced in a position where people can buy them in an economic downturn are those that are unregulated and, quite frankly, very dangerous.
2: Is that happening? I mean, are we seeing instances where illicit spirits, or indeed, I suppose, illicit beer is appearing on retailer shelves?
9: At this stage, beer isn't a known one that's happening. Obviously, with spirits, I believe there's an ABC investigation that happened earlier in this week that showcased that, and then beer and spirits are very similarly lined in the way that excise or the tax on both of them is applied. So it's just sensible that at this point, you know, whilst beer, you know, is probably just by the nature of it not as affected, it's getting there, and we're seeing a consistently shrinking market for independent brewers in Australia based around the cost of tax. I mean, we're now dealing with members for our association that are dealing with close to, you know, 50% of their overall production costs just being taxed to the government.
2: When you touched earlier on the concerns about a lack of regulation, why is that a worry? What could illicitly produced alcohol as a whole, but I suppose particularly spirits, what are the kind of health concerns around that?
9: Well, I mean, you don't know what's going into it, right? So there are multiple different things that can happen. But if it's not controlled, if it's not put in a situation where it's managed and done by professionals, the health risks can be significant. I mean, any of your listeners are probably aware of the concept of moonshine and, you know, homemade things of that nature, which have turned people blind or have made people very sick. And we've also dealt with overseas, you know, deaths due to unregulated alcohol in foreign countries. And whilst that's a bit of a stretch to say that we're at that point now, we are now getting closer to that being a reality than it was a few years ago when the tax wasn't so burdensome.
2: So we've spoken about the retail side of things. What about the hospitality side of things, the potential effect on pubs and other venues?
9: Well, I mean, coming out of the pandemic a few years ago, it's no shock to anyone that hospitality was adversely affected at a really high end with the lack of trading that was able. So then coming out of that, coupled with, you know, then an economic downturn, increased pressures across the board, hospitality is struggling. The smaller independent venues, cafes, restaurants, whatever they might be, you know, they're starting to fall by the wayside just because the cost of doing business is so high. So then, you know, it's reasonable in some circumstances, whilst it's not legal and we don't support it, but you can see a world in which these publicans might be looking at ways to just ensure that they can pay their bills. And if that's coming from, you know, potentially dodgy suppliers, whether that's known or unknown, you know, you can see a world in which if someone comes into you and offers you something at 50% the price, and, you know, if you're unknowing to the quality of that product or the regulations or potentially the legitimacy around it, your business decisions might be based around that and not the safety. And that's a squeezing pressure coming from both sides.
2: So what would you like to see happen from here?
9: Well, the Independence of Brewers Association, along with majority of the independent alcohol industry here in Australia, have been screaming for a few years now to actually look at the excise system as it is. It hasn't been touched in decades. It's an antiquated system that doesn't speak to the modern nature of alcohol production. And what we'd like to see is firstly a freeze on excise. So as I mentioned before, it's twice annual, which is ridiculous. And the challenge for all producers is when excise is applied, we don't know what the excise rate will be. It's based off CPI and inflation. We, within 24 hours, have to absorb that cost. So if you're looking at 3-5%, that's 3-5% of cost that's going into your product that the next day you then have to manage, which no other business will be able to do that. So firstly, it's a pause to find our feet and to ensure that we can actually know what we're paying for the production of our products, but then go back and look at it, understand that, you know, whilst independent producers and producers of all sizes are understanding of the fact that, you know, there needs to be harm mitigation around alcohol, we get that as producers, we need to be realistic that it's 2026 and these laws and regulations were written at a time where this industry wasn't the way that it is now. Mm-hmm. And it's currently chokeholding small businesses in a way that's just, it's unfathomable for, you know, in the next decade, whether or not there will be industries independently in Australia at all.
2: On that note of harm mitigation, though, doesn't that principle still remain relevant? And I guess it's, you could argue that it's the same parallel that you could draw to the excise rising for tobacco as well, that the idea is you make it more expensive to reduce how much people consume. I mean, that aspect of it still holds true, doesn't it?
9: Well, it does, but then at the same point, it's a tipping point, right? And we've seen that with tobacco, where all of a sudden the costs are so high, but the demand isn't going to drop. And, you know, there needs to be a free market in that access. Alcohol isn't being outlawed. So at this point, what you're doing is you're trying to push people in a direction where it's too expensive to purchase it. Well, human nature is to go and find an alternative to that. And the way that alcohol can be produced and regulated is relatively simple. Now, the problem with that is the quality and the safety of that will be the challenge. So whilst, you know, as I mentioned before, everyone's happy to pay, you know, the quote unquote sin tax around that, it needs to be manageable. And it's the knock-on effect as well. I mean, obviously I represent independent brewers. You know, whilst we make product that is based around moderation, alcohol producers or beer producers in Australia globally are renowned for the birth of mid-strength and light alcohol, right? So we're actually, you know, moving more towards a moderation consumer climate. That's based on what we as an industry are doing. If we get pushed it to the side, if we're not feasible, what happens to that? You know, then we start to get into a world where, you know, who's looking after moderation? What's the concept there?
2: Am I right in saying that the excise is applied equally across domestic and international producers?
9: It is. So excise is essentially, it's applied against all producers. There is a threshold depending on size produced, but that excise threshold is relatively small. So most producers, about 50% of independent producers would be close to, if not crossing over that. And that is the exact same bucket they would fall into with the multinationals like CUB or Lion Nathan, who are foreign nationals who, you know, for breweries here that would be lucky enough to be producing 1 million litres, which would be the high end for an independent brewery in Australia. You know, the next step up from that is these multinationals are doing it in the hundreds of millions. So it's not really applicable to have the exact same tax, especially when these are Australian owned businesses that are supporting Australian economy, local tourism, sporting clubs, hospitality. You know, it flows onto a different direction when you start to talk about Australian-owned versus multinational.
2: Just finally, Evan Craney, have you had any response to these calls yet in terms of what you're looking for?
9: Listen, we've had some great dialogue with the federal Labor government, and last year they're coming into the election. There were promises made, and which came through, which was a pause on the draft excise. So all keg beer has been paused for excise for 2 years. We've been through our first year cycle of that. We've got 1 year to go, as well as an increase on the remission for producers who go over the threshold. Not enough, to be honest with you, but you know, obviously the challenge that we have as independent producers.

0: producers and for your small local breweries. You know, we're dealing in a market now where more than 90% of the market is owned and operated by two multinational brewers. So access to the draft market is actually very small for small independent brewers. Majority of our product goes through packaged product in cans and bottles. So that excise pause not being passed over to that has actually just meant that disproportionately the benefit again is to multinational brewers who, you know, can get around taxation payments and things of that nature by the very structures their business operate under.
1: Evan Craney, thank you for your time this afternoon.
0: Thank you so much.
1: Board Chair of the Independent Brewers Association. 29 to 6 the time. You're on Drive on 891 ABC Adelaide. Let's get the latest in news headlines now. Beth Alderson's with us. Beth, good afternoon.
2: Good afternoon, Nikolai. 11 staff at a South Australian hospital have become unwell and a dozen emergency hospital beds have been closed after the accidental release of mosquito repellent inside the facility. The incident occurred at Flinders Medical Centre around 2 a.m. this morning. SA Health says 11 staff reported serious to minor symptoms after the repellent brought into the hospital in a patient's bag was accidentally released. SA's Premier says he doesn't believe most One Nation voters oppose multiculturalism and that economic rather than cultural issues will keep his party in government. Peter Malinauskas made the comments outside Labor's national conference today in response to Pauline Hanson's recent remarks that Australia must live under a one cultural umbrella. And the Adelaide housing market is bucking a national trend with the latest data showing prices continue to climb. Across the country, property prices have fallen for the first time in 3 years, but Adelaide's median house price has now hit a record $1.125 million, jumping 4.8% in the last quarter. And Nikolai will have more on those stories in the 7 p.m. TV news.
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3: 891 ABC Adelaide. Traffic.
4: Afternoon, Doreen Tosato from ATM with Adelaide's latest traffic. Delays clearing after a crash in Norwood on Fullerton Road near Boscana Avenue. We've got the footy on tonight at Adelaide Oval. Go Crows. So roads are closed on War Memorial Drive between the footbridge and King William Road, plus surrounding areas after nine, including parts of North Terrace and Festival Drive. That's until 11:30 p.m. Ongoing works, Jepps Cross, Port Wakeford Road near White Road, 40 Citybound, inbound Mile End, James Congdon Drive near Railway Terrace. And just be sure to check your speed, Cormac Road, Wingfield and Days Road, Ferreton Park.
1: Thank you so much, Doreen Tosato from the Australian Traffic Network. Now, if you're out and about at the moment, you're feeling, gee, it feels a bit chillier than it did this time yesterday, well, you would not be mistaken on that front. 11.3 degrees in Adelaide at the moment, and we are going to drop to an overnight low of 7. We get back up to 14 tomorrow. There's just the slight chance of a shower tomorrow. I should say, too, just quickly, this evening, if you are heading along to Crows taking on Collingwood, we did hear that, look, you'll probably be all right. There might just be a really light shower, but it'll go through pretty quickly if anything does fall, but it will be pretty chilly. So absolutely worth rugging up if you're heading along to the Oval tonight. But back to tomorrow, 14 degrees tomorrow. Saturday looking a little uncertain at the moment in a way. Overnight low of 9 and a top of 15. But we're hearing from the Bureau that there's the rainfall ranges between 1 and 6 mils at the moment. So 75% chance of at least 1 mil, 25% chance of at least 6. So there could be a bit of showers and rain activity around on Saturday. Less likely on Sunday, back to 16 degrees and just slight chance of showers again. Very similar for Monday, just going up a degree to 17. And then Tuesday, again, it's a way out on the forecast period, but that could be the next bigger rainfall day or larger total rainfall day. So a 75% chance of 2 mils, a 25% chance of at least 10 mils. So looking at least for the potential for pretty wet on Tuesday. Just to share a few of your thoughts on a number of the things we've been talking about. We're talking about excise and taxation rates on alcohol and the concerns that we could see a rise in the production and following that, the consumption of illegal alcohol products, kind of following the tobacco side of things. Greg says a lot of people aren't aware that the government taxes on beer now is almost 50% of the price of what you pay. Trish says, why can't we properly tax resources and bazillionaires instead of small businesses and families? We'll be beholden to a handful of huge corporations before we know it. And as we heard in news headlines from Beth there about the 11 staff that have been treated as a result of an insect repellent going off inside Flinders Medical Centre's ED. Greg says, yeah, mosquito repellent really affected me. I'm sticking with natural tea tree oil from now on. Another person says, I can tell you it's been so busy that at times people have been ramped in ambulances, have then been moved to other hospitals only to be ramped for hours again. That's from someone who wishes to remain anonymous. And there was a question too around whether it is routine or not to have bags checked when patients come into emergency departments and the like. Some suggestion that it's more routinely the case that is done if a patient is presenting with mental health concerns. So 0467 922 891 is the text number if you'd like to share your thoughts.
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1: As we've been hearing, the nation's federal ministers, the Prime Minister, amongst many others, have been descending on Adelaide for the ALP National Conference. But a number of other groups have a presence here as well, hoping that their voices may be heard. Amongst them, Jackson Hills, who is the CEO of National Shelter. Jackson, thank you for your time this afternoon.
8: Good afternoon.
1: What's brought you to Adelaide for the conference?
8: Well, as you mentioned, I mean, there are lots of decision makers over here at the National ALP Conference. And whilst our movement, the shelter movement, is agnostic to political party, we'll go wherever there is a live conversation around housing policy and related issues like cost of living, tax and all those sorts of things. So we're here to present some of our ideas that will be considered hopefully by the party in the lead up to the next election.
1: Have you had any indication, I guess formally or informally, that housing and some of the causes that you're looking towards will be addressed? I mean, it certainly seems like cost of living more broadly is a pretty central pillar.
8: Yeah, and I mean, today's the first day of the conference and we're sort of involved in activities that sit around the conference. There's lots of movement within the party looking at different policy levers. As we know, I mean, the federal Labor government has just made a huge decision recently on housing-related tax, and that's something that we've supported for a long period of time, and I know has been the subject of much debate. So that's an example of a really big reform. I mean, there's some other big reforms that we expect to be discussed tomorrow, I think, where there'll be more discussion on the housing-related areas. And on Saturday, we're actually presenting some of our ideas on what we can do in the private rental market to help low to moderate-income households.
1: And what are you looking at there?
8: Well, I think there's a few things to note. I mean, we already know that this year, on the 30th of June, the National Rental Affordability Scheme ended entirely. So this is a scheme that's existed for the last 15 or 16 years, providing 10-year subsidies for people that were eligible in the private rental market. And that subsidised up to 36,000 households. So that program's fully depleted now. And those households have had to re-enter this really highly priced and low vacancy rental market. We'd like to see the federal government reconsider what the opportunities are to subsidise affordable rental at a much larger scale in the future. Sure, and we've got some ideas that we'd like to propose in that space.
1: Like what?
8: Well, I think there's a few things that the Commonwealth has the opportunity to look at. One of those is the tax system. So the previous NRAS program I was referring to worked by providing some tax credits to not-for-profit developers and other developers to deliver affordable housing and provide that at a discounted rate for people on lower to moderate incomes. Now, we have some other existing large-scale programs like the Housing Australia Future Fund, and some other initiatives at the state and territory level, but none of them combined are enough to meet the size of the demand. We know that 640,000 households are spending well in excess of 30% of their weekly income on housing costs. So we need a much larger scale program, and we think something could be designed leveraging off the tax system to stimulate that over time.
1: I know this is obviously a federal conference, but the South Australian Premier has been speaking today for some time now. He's made it pretty clear that at the state level, his position is it's about increasing supply, that if you increase supply, that's how you can try and ease some of the pressures both for buyers and for renters as well. Do you agree with that?
8: Well, not entirely. I definitely accept the premise that supply is really important, but I guess our movement exists because we know that supply alone is not enough. And what I mean by that is there's often a theory in housing policy called value chain. You build enough stuff and there'll be enough vacancies that then mean that people on the lowest incomes get access to housing. It doesn't always work that way. You know, you need to have intentional housing policy that sits alongside that. We know that a lot of our key workers and low-income households need to be located in certain areas close to services, jobs and transport. So that theory alone is not enough to ensure that housing exists in those locations. You need really intentional, affordable housing policy systems and programs to get there. And programs like the old NRAS program, the Housing Australia Future Fund, and some of the programs that the South Australian government are looking at are part of that, but we just think we need to do more.
1: Now, we were actually speaking earlier on in the program about the news that's come through that property prices in Adelaide are, in a sense, kind of bucking the trend nationally, where we're seeing some prices reduce in other capital cities, but still going ahead and rising further in Adelaide. What's your understanding of how Adelaide compares to other parts of the country when it comes to some of these challenges of housing and rental affordability?
8: Well, it's true. I saw some of that reporting as well. And it's an interesting space at the moment nationally, as you mentioned. I mean, a bit of different movement in different locations. I understand, you know, median prices still growing in some of your markets too. And in other locations, they're certainly coming off to some degree. Some people are pointing at some of the tax settings that were proposed in the federal budget as a reason for that. I'm not sure we buy into that yet because those reforms come into place next year and most of that activity has been grandfathered in. That wouldn't explain the increase in your locations, though. I guess the underlying investment activity would be a factor. And so I think it's just a bit too soon to tell yet. We'd like to see some more trending to see if Adelaide or South Australia ends up following the rest of the national trend. But I thought it was an interesting report as well, put it that way.
1: Just finally, and this is, I guess, a bit of a broader question, given how many groups are now in Adelaide trying to have their voices heard, how much of a challenge is that in its own right? I'm sure there are so many different groups putting their position forward for you as National Shelter to say, here are our ideas and here's why we think they need to be considered.
8: Well, one of the things the Labor Party does really well with these conferences is they create lots of opportunities alongside the conference for different policy conversation and activity, and we're participating in that, as you mentioned, other groups are as well. So I think that's a great, I guess, sign of being open to ideas. Of course, that needs to be filtered and prioritised. We all know that. And I think with our set of issues and challenges, we know that they're central to so many things. You know, we know that housing is at the centre of a whole range of other public policy issues. And if we get that right, it can solve many other problems. So we kind of feel like it'll always be high on the agenda. We think that the government is looking for some more signature policies in the lead up to the next election. And we think like we've got some good ideas to put forward this weekend.
1: Well, Jackson, appreciate you explaining it to us this afternoon. Thank you.
8: Thanks for having me.
1: Jackson Hills, who's the CEO of National Shelter, 891 ABC Adelaide. It's 17 to 6.
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1: Now, we are less than 12 hours away from the opening ceremony of the Commonwealth Games. There are going to be 25 South Australian athletes who've travelled over to Glasgow to compete. To join us to talk a bit about that this afternoon, let's start the conversation with Milan Murphy, who's sister to sprinter Aidan Murphy, their mum Commonwealth Games multi-gold medalist runner Tanya Van Heer, who competed in the KL Commonwealth Games in 1998. Milan, thank you so much for joining us this afternoon.
9: Hey, no worries. How are you going?
1: I'm all right. How are you?
9: I'm fantastic. I've just hit a day of skiing, so I feel awesome.
1: Oh, right. Whereabouts are you at the moment?
9: I'm in Queenstown at the moment, and my beautiful friends just made some turkey bolognese, so it's living the life.
1: That's a pretty good day. That's a pretty good feeling. How's Aidan feeling? Do you keep in constant touch at the moment, or do you start to just let him be a bit?
9: I think as leading into any comp, he kind of goes a little bit quiet and I guess just takes some time for himself. I'm pretty excited to head over there in a couple of days and catch up with him. I think we've talked about sneaking me into the athlete village or something and hanging out. Yeah. Yeah, we're pretty close. So whenever I guess we are together, we do like to just hang out. But I think he's feeling pretty good. Our FaceTimes and calls are very much, I guess, what you expect brother sister, like a lot of not very interesting content, to say the least. But yeah,
1: there must be a huge amount of pride as well.
9: Yeah. It's very inspiring to see what he's doing. And I guess, obviously, this is behind the scenes for all athletes and all of the athletes going to the Comm Games.

0: But he does work really hard. He has become so much more focused in the past couple of years. Like, I've never seen him go to bed at 8:30, and he's been going to bed pretty consistently, like early. He's a teenage boy, do you know what I mean?
1: So yeah.
0: It's pretty cool. And yeah, just the amount of dedication and focus and, like, I guess, yeah, just like tunnel vision on what he wants. He'll come over and make Excel spreadsheets about every single time he has to eat, every single run leading into every single competition.

0: is that go into getting ready for that moment.
1: Yeah. I guess it's interesting as well with sprinting, every single moment is you're on, even if you're recovering, like you're kind of thinking about how do I recover the best that I can? And for him, he's definitely always thinking about that. He's very, very good at, I guess, balancing his life, and he still goes to work, and I think goes to work for most days of the week and then goes to training, and he just makes it all fit in. He's always tired. He's always showing a lot of grace. It's very, very inspiring to see him work so hard, get up, go and do it the next day, still check in with all his friends, his family, and still show lots of love to the people he cares about. So it's pretty cool.
0: Has running always been a part of growing up, I guess, for both of you?
1: Yeah. I think me and Aiden have kind of done different sports as we've gone along. Mm-hmm. But I think running has been, yeah, a pretty major focus with Mum, obviously, being so successful in her running. Yeah, I think both of us, it came a little bit later. But once it did, I think, yeah, Aiden knows how to win. He's known how to win in everything. Even in nippers, if it was a swim, boards, whatever, he'd be out there winning. I really couldn't understand how he'd do it. But, yeah, he's a really good competitor. He's really strong when he's on mentally. And, yeah, always been super athletic, always just gone 110%, like no risk aversion, like just, I don't know, if there's a hill, he'll bomb down it. If there's a run, he's going to send it at 110%. So, yeah, I guess seeing him at the Comm Games, I think we all knew it was going to happen. And, yeah, we're all very proud of him.
0: Oh, and I can hear it in your voice. Well, Martin, if it's all right, we might, depending on if we can make everything work with time zones and differences and all those kinds of things, we might even check in with you when you get over there, if that's all right.
1: Yeah, of course. Sounds good.
0: Excellent. And enjoy the turkey bolognese.
1: Yeah, thank you.
0: Thank you. Milan Murphy, sister to sprinter Aiden Murphy, getting ready to head off to Glasgow. 12 to 6 is the time, 891 ABC Adelaide. Also with us this afternoon, Sally-Anne Walker and Jason Walker, parents of the swimmer Molly Walker. Sally-Anne, Jason, thank you for talking to us this afternoon as well.
2: Hello, how are you going?
0: Good, good. So are you, am I right in saying you're in Glasgow already?
2: Yeah, we're on our way to Glasgow now.
0: Oh, right. Okay. Whereabouts are you right now?
3: We've been tourists for the last week and a half, travelling around Scotland, and we're in Kinross heading on our way to Glasgow as we speak.
0: Wow. And how are you both feeling at this moment? I mean, I know we're a little away from the competition itself, but what are the emotions like now?
3: We're excited. Particularly for Molly, all the effort that's gone into her swimming over the years, for her to get to this point, yeah, we're just so proud and excited for her.
0: And am I right in saying it echoes a little bit of what we were hearing from Milan about the behind-the-scenes side of things in terms of all the training? I mean, I can't imagine how many competitions and tournaments and just the regular training that that I imagine you've been helping Molly to get to and from and to watch her grow in, over the years?
2: Yeah, she's been competing probably since 7 or 8 years old. She grew up in the high country in Victoria, up in Corryong. So she started up there, and then we moved to South Australia when she was 10. So, yeah, there's been a lot of early mornings and a lot of swim competitions, mainly the last probably 4 or 5 years all over Australia. And then she started to travel. She's done a lot of overseas trips the last 18 months.
3: That's particularly with Sassy, isn't it?
2: Yeah. Mm.
0: Where do you think her competitive streak comes from, the desire to win?
3: Oh, there's a little bit of competitive streak within our family.
0: good, good.
3: I'd say she gets a little from both Mum and Dad.
2: She's very humble. You wouldn't tell she's competitive until you get her in a competition.
0: And how many days is it until the swimming gets underway?
2: So she races on Sunday and Tuesday over here, which is Monday and Wednesday.
3: Early hours.
2: For you guys, but swimming starts tomorrow over here.
0: Right, okay. And there must be an immense amount of pride, I'm sure for her, but also for both of you as well, it's you can't

0: get much past the pinnacle of being able to represent your country. That is elite.
1: Yeah, you're right. I mean, as she's gone along and she's been reasonably successful in the different competitions, but getting to this level and watching her receive her Dolphins number and a Dolphins cap, you're 100% right. It couldn't have been any prouder. Just to know she's made the national team, it is the pinnacle of all these years of hard work.
0: Yeah, and we're very well earned. Well, similarly, if we can make it work and if we can get the timing sorted, we might try and check in with both of you as well and see how Molly goes, if that's all right.
1: Definitely.
2: Sounds good.
0: Excellent. I will enjoy it. And thank you so much, Sally Ann Walker and Jason Walker, the parents of Molly Walker, making her Commonwealth Games debut in just a couple of days' time. And you can hear the pride, can't you? 8 to 6 is the time on Drive on 891 ABC Adelaide. We'll find out what's coming up on Evenings with Spence Denny very soon after we hear from Toto.

0: someone who is always on time.
1: Nah, not true.
0: Well, I mean, you kind of have to be.
1: Not true.
0: Oh, well, at work you have to be.
1: I am the most unreliable person you will ever meet.
0: Really?
1: I'm late all the time for stuff.
0: I thought you would have been punctual.
1: No. No, I'm a shocker.
0: Okay. Well, thank you for being here on time.
1: No, hello, mate. Hey, we were just briefly talking about that that situation at the Flinders Medical Centre with this repellent that went off inside that has caused minor to serious injuries.
0: Yeah, it's very unusual.
1: It actually reminded me that I was walking down my street one day and there was a house for sale. Well, it was a block, a unit and a block of units for sale. And there was a real estate agent there in front of the sign with a can of Tropical Strength AeroGuard, right, and a rag, because somebody had used a big texter, you know, put graffiti all over it.
0: Yeah.
1: And so he was using the Tropical Strength AeroGuard, spraying it on the sign and just wiping it straight off.
0: Really?
1: Yeah.
0: As a graffiti remover?
1: Yeah. Yeah. And you put that gear on your skin.
0: Yeah. Yeah, when you put it that way.
1: Yeah.
0: Yeah, that's interesting. I didn't know these little tips and tricks.
1: Well, I can 100% guarantee that is what I witnessed one day and thought, wow,
0: there we go.
1: I'm never using that again. I'm not putting that on my skin again. If it can take, you know, graffiti off, what on earth is it doing to your skin as well? So I'm going to replay part of that interview you did because I just got to revisit it myself just to try and come to grips with exactly what's happened.
0: Yeah. Unusual circumstance by the sounds of things.
1: Yeah, it does sound odd, doesn't it? So tonight we're on the digital and on the Listen app and on Channel 25 on your television because nobody's going to be listening to the Crows and Collingwood, are they?
0: Nah. Oh, look, they'll be listening to Spence, Danny.
1: Of course they will, yeah. See, the option is, and this is the one I always encourage, you can put the telly on and maybe you have Grandstand going on the app or you know somewhere else and you can have the radio on via the app or digital or the telly. And that way you've got the best of all worlds.
0: Yeah, exactly. You can do it all.
1: Yeah. And of course, you know, one of the things you can do tonight is win another beanie. So we've got a couple of questions, one for the texter and one for the caller for the beanie tonight, and that'll be part of the quiz. Where Am I Wearing Wednesday last night took an unusually long time to go off. Yeah. I thought it'd go off after about three or four clues, but no. So yesterday's was Prospect.
0: Oh, okay.
1: And it was because I was wearing a scarf from R.M. Williams. And of course, Prospect
0: Percy
1: Street.
0: I can see that would take a while. to join those dots.
1: No, not at all. Tonight we have the Jukebox after 9. It is songs about friendship, which I'm looking forward to. And after 8, one that I can thank you for, which I'm very much looking forward to.
0: Oh, yeah.
1: And that is an interview with Suzanne Vega.
0: Oh, that's right. Yes.
1: Who is one of these singer songwriters who a lot of her work is in the first person. You know, I'm sitting in the corner and all that. So Suzanne Vega is, I guess, she'll be in Italy when we do this interview. That'll be coming up after 8 o'clock tonight as part of the evening show.
0: And now it's news time.
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4: ABC News with Isabel Damon. Good evening. 11 staff at a South Australian hospital have become unwell and a dozen emergency hospital beds have been closed after the accidental release of mosquito repellent inside. The incident occurred at Flinders Medical Centre, one of Adelaide's largest public hospitals, around 2 a.m. this morning. SA Health Chief Executive Robin Lawrence says 11 staff reported serious to minor symptoms after the mosquito repellent brought into the hospital in a patient's bag was accidentally released. She says no patients have become unwell.
5: All patients are safe and none have become unwell as a result of the incident. Of course, the emergency department is very busy, having 12 bays closed, and the MFS remains on site at the present time.
4: Origin Energy has confirmed its systems have been hacked and customer data stolen. Amelia Turzon has the latest.
6: So Origin has said that they believe its impacted data may include names, addresses, dates of birth, contact phone numbers, account information, as well as they say the last 4 digits of a credit card or the last couple of digits of a bank account. Now this is different to what they said yesterday, where they said we do not believe the impacted data includes customer, credit card or bank details. It is worth noting that the ABC has spoken to somebody who claims to be the hacker behind this, and we've seen data sheets, but we have not verified with Origin that this person is correct.
4: Premier Peter Malinauskas says he doesn't believe most One Nation voters oppose multiculturalism and that economic rather than cultural issues will keep his party in government. The Premier made the comments outside Labor's national conference this afternoon in response to Pauline Hanson's recent remarks that Australia must live under one cultural umbrella. Mr Malinauskas has told Afternoon Briefing he spent time with One Nation voters after the March state election and believes Ms Hanson's position doesn't reflect her support base.
7: I think most Australians are utterly fed up with the culture wars. They're fed up with all the woke, but they're also fed up with the anti-woke police that seem to be as obsessed about woke as the woke people themselves. I think they're sick of it. And what they want to see is governments focusing on outcomes.
4: A Jewish community leader has told the Royal Commission on Anti-Semitism and Social Cohesion his colleague was abused during a visit to the site of the Bondi shootings. Georgia Lenton-Williams has more.
8: Co-CEO of the Executive Council of Australian Jewry, Peter Wertheim, told the Royal Commission's hearing in Melbourne his colleague was verbally abused yesterday during a goodwill visit to the Bondi shooting site. He said despite the fact that police and media were present, one of his colleagues was accosted at the site where 15 innocent people were killed. Mr. Wertheim said it's reflective of Australia's social environment. Representatives from the New South Wales and Victorian governments have also fronted the Commission this afternoon, speaking about funding arrangements for security measures protecting Jewish communities.
4: The Adelaide housing market is bucking a national trend, with the latest data showing prices continue to climb. Olivia Mason has more.
9: Across the country, property prices have fallen for the first time in 3 years. Combined capital city prices fell by 1.4%, with Sydney recording the largest drop of 3.3%. But Domain's economics chief, Dr. Nicola Powell, says it's a different story in Adelaide.
10: It was the only market where we saw house prices re-accelerate over the quarter.
9: Adelaide's median house price has now hit a record $1.125 million, jumping 4.8% in the last quarter and overtaking Melbourne as Australia's fourth most expensive city after Sydney, Brisbane and Perth.
4: To the AFL, Port Adelaide forward Jack Whitlock has signed a 5-year contract with the club. The 20-year-old has played every game this year, kicking 19 goals after debuting late last year. He was nominated for the Rising Star after an impressive showdown performance in Round 8, amassing 14 touches, 4 marks and a goal. The Country Victoria product says he's loving playing footy here and what the state has to offer.
11: Away from footy, I've been really enjoying the lifestyle of Adelaide, living here, living with Joe Berry. We've got along really well at the moment, so that's been good. And then, yeah, inside the four walls, all us boys, a lot of belief amongst this group.
4: South Australia's weather now. Isolated showers contracting to southern and western coast this evening. For tomorrow, Port Lincoln 15 cloudy, Port Pirie 14 cloudy, Renmark 14 cloudy, Mount Gambier 13, a shower or two. Adelaide down to 7 degrees overnight, but for a cloudy day with a top of 14 tomorrow. Saturday 15 showers, Sunday 16 degrees with a shower or two. 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
12: Good evening and welcome to PM. I'm Samantha Donovan, coming to you from the lands of the Wurundjeri people of the Kulin Nation in Melbourne. Tonight, the Prime Minister takes aim at One Nation at the Labor Party's National Conference. Also, thousands of Victorian teachers and support staff go on strike for the second time this year. And around the country, pub trivia nights providing connection and community.
13: It just keeps my brain going. I love the social aspect to it. Maybe it's sad, but it's the highlight of my week.
14: The wife wants me out of the house, and I'm more than happy to oblige. It is better than sitting at home and watching TV.
12: In a major speech to the Labor Party faithful, the Prime Minister has attacked the credibility of One Nation and the federal opposition. Speaking at the ALP's 50th National Conference in Adelaide, Anthony Albanese spruiked his government's policies on tax reform and housing, claiming they're in sharp contrast to those of the Conservative parties.
15: Beyond One Nation's personality clashes, policy confusion, conspiracy theories and candidate chaos, and regardless of who leads the Liberals to the next election, in every way that matters. The Liberals.

0: Impacted data may include names, addresses, dates of birth, contact phone numbers, account information, as well as, they say, the last four digits of a credit card or the last couple of digits of a bank account. Now, this is different to what they said yesterday, where they said we do not believe the impacted data includes customer, credit card or bank details. It is worth noting that the ABC has spoken to somebody who claims to be the hacker behind this, and we've seen data sheets, but we have not verified with Origin that this person is correct.
1: Premier Peter Malinauskas says he doesn't believe most One Nation voters oppose multiculturalism and that economic rather than cultural issues will keep his party in government. The Premier made the comments outside Labor's national conference this afternoon in response to Pauline Hanson's recent remarks that Australia must live under one cultural umbrella. Mr Malinauskas has told Afternoon Briefing he spent time with One Nation voters after the March election and believes Ms Hanson's position doesn't reflect her support base.
2: I think most Australians are utterly fed up with the culture wars. They're fed up with all the woke, but they're also fed up with the anti-woke police that seem to be as obsessed about woke as the woke people themselves. I think they're sick of it. What they want to see is governments focusing on outcomes.
1: The Royal Commission on Anti-Semitism and Social Cohesion has heard from South Australia Police as it continues probing security arrangements for Jewish communities. Georgia Lenton-Williams has more.
3: Deputy Commissioner Linda Williams from South Australia Police told the Commission there was an increase in reported anti-Semitic conduct following the Hamas attack on October 7, 2023. She said police saw increases in reports in 2024 and 2025, followed by a decrease in the first half of this year. But Deputy Commissioner Williams said there isn't a high volume of reports overall. The Deputy Commissioner was also asked about an ABC News report about recent anti-Semitic graffiti in Adelaide. Deputy Commissioner Williams said a visible police presence is important to prevent anti-Semitic acts.
1: The Iranian-aligned Houthis say they've struck two Saudi oil tankers as part of a naval blockade on Saudi Arabia, threatening to create a second choke point on global oil supplies. Middle East correspondent Matthew Doran has more.
4: This is really a monitoring situation to see how effective this blockade will be, what sort of response, if any, there will be from the Saudis other than the condemnation that they have expressed to this point. If this does escalate further and the Saudi oil supplies are disrupted further, that it will put immense strain on global oil supplies because the Saudis had been pumping millions and millions of barrels a day from their more established port precincts on the East Coast, sending them over to the West Coast on the Red Sea to be able to ship them out into the broader global markets there.
1: In the AFL, Adelaide hosts Collingwood tonight to launch round 20 with both sides in excellent form. The fifth-placed Crows have won six of their last seven games. South Australia's weather now, isolated showers contracting to southern and western coasts. For tomorrow, Port Lincoln 15 and cloudy, Port Pirie 14 cloudy, Redmark 14 cloudy, Mount Gambier 13 degrees with a shower or two. Adelaide down to 7 degrees overnight, but for a cloudy day with a top of 14 tomorrow. Saturday 15 and showers, Sunday 16 degrees with a shower or two. ABC News.
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8: 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On the analogue service, of course, will be coverage of the AFL game being played in Adelaide tonight between Adelaide and Collingwood. Then, look, if you're coming into town via West Terrace, I don't know how northbound traffic is likely to be affected. Maybe you can ring and just let us know. But it looks as if southbound is affected directly outside the Elephant and Castle Hotel near the bottle shop there in the vicinity. You know the Lexus dealer? Yeah, you know what I'm talking about. It's being reported that it's a medical episode and that there's a number of police and ambulance staff on the scene at the moment, but it is causing some traffic delays in that area. So if you are coming in,

to town. I'm not sure what the circumstances are for the traffic that is heading toward Adelaide Oval, but it might be a good idea maybe to try Sir Donald Bradburn Drive or something like that rather than Nanzac Highway and come through that way. But look, if you can bring us up to date with what's going on in that area, you know how to do it. 0467 922 891. Shortly I'm going to play part of an interview that Nicolai did this afternoon with Dr. Robin Lawrence, who is Chief Executive of the Department of Health and Wellbeing. And this is in reference to what sounds like a really odd situation that occurred in the early hours of this morning at Flinders Medical Centre, where an insecticide repellent, which is supposed to be used just outdoors, somehow was accidentally released inside. And we understand that one nurse has been hospitalised and 10 more are symptomatic after there was a hazmat incident declared at FMC, and so all sorts of things had to happen since then. They closed the emergency hospital beds, resulted in ambulance diversion to other hospitals and all sorts of things. This is all from what we think is a mosquito repellent. Anyway, more on that shortly with Dr. Lawrence, who Nicolai did speak with today. And I'm also going to play, this is a little bit unusual, I'm going to play an excerpt from an interview I heard on the way home last night. It's actually one of the things I enjoy most about my trip home. I always listen to what Phil Clark is up to. And last night he had Colin Barnett on his program. Now, Colin Barnett was the Liberal Premier of Western Australia for nearly a decade. The reason he was on Nightlife is because he's written a memoir, which is called Out West. But he had some really interesting points about the rich vein of natural gas that is harvested off the Western Australian coast. And look, I'll let him explain his thoughts about how odd it is that we have so much West Australian gas that isn't used in Australia. So I'll get to that shortly. There was one thing I wanted to do, though, and that's ask you a question. Have you ever come across a job that you didn't realise existed that you think, wow, I reckon that'd be pretty good? Oh, by the way, someone via text says, I've just come through West Terrace southbound, which is blocked, but the other side of the road is fine. Oh, thank you. Thank you for letting us know, Sam. So, that's good. So that's traffic that is going into town for the game at Adelaide Oval tonight. Looks like it's okay. So it's traffic going out of town, heading in a southerly direction past the Elephant and Castle that is affected. Anyway, so I have a LinkedIn account, which I rarely use. And every now and then a job gets sent, right? And for some reason they're odd jobs that get sent to me on occasions. And for some reason I got sent a job vacancy with SA Water, which was some executive role. You know, of all the people I know that would be the worst person in some sort of senior executive role, there'd be few worse than me. I'd be a shocker. I've worked in management for a while with the ABC, but at least when I worked in management, I still got to do a radio program. But working in management and not doing a radio program would... that'd be the end for me, I'm sorry. So I don't know why they sent me this job. Anyway, I had a look at it and I thought, oh, yeah, that's interesting. And then I looked down the side at some other jobs that SA Water are looking to fill at the moment. And one stood out. And I thought, wow, if you like living in a remote area and working quite autonomously and getting paid to do it, this looks like a pretty good option. Trust me, I'm not going to apply for it. But I've got to say, I do find it appealing, and I reckon there'd be quite a few people who would find this appealing. So the job is a lock attendant on the River Murray. This particular lock that they're looking for someone to attend is halfway between Renmark and Mildura, so it's in Victoria. And basically the job involves making sure that the lock is, you know, properly operational
and that you put through river traffic?

0: on a timely basis. You get assistance with accommodation. You get extra leave. And you get paid to be by the river. How good does that sound? Oh. I don't know. Is that something that you would find attractive? I've got a feeling my wife may not be as excited about that as I am. But I'd love to know, is there a diverse job that you think, wow, that's the job I've been looking for all my life? I'm not sure if that is that job for me. I mean, I'm doing the job I've wanted to do all my life anyway. And that's if you can define what I do as a job or as work. Because, you know, I just get to talk for a few hours. That's something I don't find too hard. But this particular job, about 60 k's from Mildura, I read it to you. This role offers a rare opportunity to live and work on the banks of the Murray River. Subsidised on-site accommodation provider. You'll enjoy a unique riverside lifestyle while helping others operate and maintain critical infrastructures that support water delivery, river navigation and environmental outcomes across South Australia. It's got everything going for it, hasn't it? Is there a job that you have stumbled upon that you think, wow, that's the job that I have been looking for that I didn't even know existed? I'd love to hear from you. 0467 922 891 or 1300 222 891. 17 to 7. Now let's get to the conversation that Nikolai had with Dr. Robin Lawrence, Chief Executive at the Department of Health and Wellbeing, during the Drive program today. Early hours of this morning, incident Flinders Medical Centre, big public hospital. It involved what we are told is a mosquito repellent that was accidentally released, and it was a repellent that is normally to be used in an outdoor environment. So what happened next?
1: Some hours after that, staff started to feel unwell, with some becoming quite seriously unwell. And the MFS was called in to assist with the situation to ensure that we had the area safe and secure and were able to clean it appropriately and return it to operation. During the course of the afternoon, that's been ongoing, and I'm pleased to say that we're expecting some good news in relation to the ED being able to return to service later this evening.
2: What can you tell us about the staff members that have been affected? How seriously unwell did some of them become?
1: Some of them were quite seriously unwell and required admission to the hospital, initially treated in the emergency department as a response to the chemicals in that repellent. And they were treated by the doctors and nurses on scene and have been cared for, and I'm informed that they're improving now, and we would hope that they'll be discharged in due course.
2: That would primarily be respiratory challenges, as in just struggling to breathe?
1: Yes, they reported issues breathing, both scratchy throat but also feeling potentially like their throat was closing over, but difficulty breathing that required significant treatment.
2: Now, you mentioned that this was an accidental incident, so it doesn't appear that it was done maliciously or done with any intent.
1: No, my full information at this point in time is that it was purely accidental. The staff were looking at the belongings to ensure that they were secure and safe, that a patient had brought in with them, and in the course of doing that, the lid was displaced of this particular can, and unfortunately it was released into the emergency department.
2: Is that a normal procedure to check patients' bags? We had one person text in earlier and say that isn't normally what happens.
1: Look, it depends on the circumstance of the patient and their condition and whether they're able to talk to us and a range of things. It's not unusual for us to do that, but it depends on the circumstance of the patient and who they're with, etc. But certainly two of the staff were the staff members who were closest and involved in looking through the patient's bag. We always have two staff members so that we protect the patient to make sure that, you know, nothing goes missing.
2: As a result of this, is it correct to say that over the course of the day, ambulances have been diverted to other facilities?
1: We've been what we call load balancing. So we've been making sure that ambulances retain access to Flinders where that's required, but also sharing the load given that they had 12 bays closed for the bulk of the day. So it was important that we made sure that those patients who needed urgent access could continue to receive that.
2: Can you give us some context of how significant 12 bays being closed is?
1: It's about 20% of the bays that are available at Flinders Hospital. They have 59 bays.
0: Dr. Robin Lawrence, Chief Executive of the Department of Health and Wellbeing, speaking with Nikolai Bailhart this afternoon. In the wake of that accidental discharge,

charge of what we are told is a mosquito repellent that is normally intended for outdoor use at the Flinders Medical Centre. So, ABC News will keep us up to date with exactly how that progresses. Or if you have any further details, our lines are always open, 1300 222 891. The other issue that many of you are having to deal with at the moment is the circumstances outside the Elephant and Castle at the moment. Via text, someone says they don't know what's going on at West Terrace there. Look, we're not 100% sure either,

0: as much as we know about it, but it is causing significant congestion along West Terrace heading south. And our texter says, boy, whoever's working in the drive-through bottle shop at the Elephant and Castle has got to be one of the toughest jobs in Adelaide, I reckon, at the moment. What's your dream job? What's a job that, where's there a gap in the market? Where's there a job that you didn't even know existed that if it was available, you would leap on it? 1-300-222-891. Hello, Jackie.
1: Hello, Spence. How are you?
0: I'm okay, yeah. How's your little dogs? I've been worried about you.
1: Well, he's up and down. As you know, he's elderly now.
0: Yeah.
1: 13 and a half. So unfortunately, he does have canine kidney disease in the early stages of renal decline. So we've got him on some special food, which is a bit of a challenge.
0: Yeah.
1: But he's pretty chirpy at the moment.
0: Good.
1: It's been a challenge, but good. Yes. Yes, he's my baby.
0: Of course, yeah, of course. So what would your dream job be then, Jackie?
1: Oh, well, I think I could, if I was retired and it was my dream job, I'd be in my own home doing doggy daycare specifically for senior doggies because I think there's a gap in the market, big gap in the market there. The doggy daycare centres are terrific. And if your dog is young or more sprightly, it's perfect. But dear old Maxie tried it out and it didn't. It was just too much for him, given his age and starting to get a little bit frail. So,
0: And you're right. If you've got a dog that's getting on, I mean, I remember when Jessie, I mean, we lost Jessie when she was 17. Which she was a golden lab. And so she got through to 17. So she got to the stage where, you know, she couldn't go around the block on her own and things like that. But when you've got a dog in that situation, you're pretty tied to the house, aren't you? So you can't go away anywhere because you're not going to put a dog in those circumstances into a normal dog daycare center. No, you're not. You're right.
1: No. Well, I've actually found a lovely lady and her husband in my area who does that in her own home. She's got an elderly doggy and Max has got a new friend. So it's his second home now. So I'm still working full time. So it's been an absolute blessing the last
0: brilliant.
1: Few months.
0: Brilliant. Oh, that is fantastic. Oh, yeah. Well, I wish you all the best. I reckon there is an opportunity there for you, Jackie.
1: Oh, definitely.
0: How enthusiastic would you be about a job on the banks of the River Murray, looking after a loch? I love that job.
1: that sounds interesting, actually. I've heard all accommodation done.
0: Looked after and things like that. You get a couple
1: out in the fresh air.
0: And be by the Murray. You could have a little barbecue set up all the time. It'd be fantastic. And there'd be hardly anybody around you. Wow, that'd be so good. Yeah.
1: Out in nature.
0: Exactly.
1: Beautiful.
0: Exactly. Yeah.
1: Yeah.
0: Hey, see you, Jackie. You take care.
1: See you.
0: Okay.
1: You
0: bye. Bye. Bye. Bye for now. 10 to 7 is the time. You're listening to 891 ABC Adelaide, South Australia, Broken Hill, 1057 ABC Radio Darwin and the Northern Territory, right across Western New South Wales and across the world at the moment via the ABC Listen app and via digital radio. If you happen to be in an area where you get clear digital radio coverage, which is basically within about 100 kilometres of a metropolitan centre, because as far as I'm aware, there's no plans to expand the digital radio reach anyway. If there were, that'd be a good thing because regional areas missing out on digital radio, which can drop out on occasions, can be a little on the unreliable side, but the clarity is so good. Now, I wanted to replay part of an interview that the digital radio reach anyway. If there were, that'd be a good thing because regional areas missing out on digital radio, which can drop out on occasions, can be a little on the unreliable side, but the clarity is so good. Now, I wanted to replay part of an interview that Phil Clark did last night with Colin Barnett. He's a former Premier in Western Australia. In fact, he was Premier for nearly a decade, Liberal Premier in Western Australia.

0: And he was on Nightlife with Phil last night because he's written a memoir. It's called Out West. Anyway, so during his time as Premier, it's when we saw the real period of growth of the export of gas and the exploration for gas in Western Australia. And we know there's an abundant supply through the West, most of which goes overseas, gets sold for export. In fact, I was working in the northwest of Western Australia when the very first shipment went from the area just near Dampier to Japan. And now that's a regular thing. That was from the North Rankin platform, comes into the plant where it gets refrigerated, turned into a liquefied gas, and then it gets sold overseas. This is the bone of contention for Colin Barnett. And I thought this was an interesting conversation. Put politics aside, this is just somebody who was just happened to be in WA at the time when they were realising just how abundant the gas supply was in Western Australia. Here's part of what he had to say to Phil Clark last night.
1: I've been arguing for a long time that Australia foolishly should be using gas from the West Australian coastline. Huge resources, and the next big one is the Browse gas field, which is off the coast further north, off the Kimberley coastline. I advocated that in 2018. Had that been built a pipeline, would have been a long one, but no big. Western Australia's got three 1,500-kilometre pipelines in Western Australia. This would be about a 2,500 to 3,000-kilometre pipeline. But if that had been acted upon all those years back, the East Coast would not have an energy crisis now.
2: No. Why wasn't it done?
1: No big thinking. And it goes right back to, I would suggest that there has been close to 20 years of inept policy coming out of Canberra. Mm. Australia is rich in natural resources, but we don't develop them. I mean, Western Australia is developing everything it can, but that has not been reflected by successive governments in Canberra.
2: Why do you think that is?
1: Jealousy, ignorance of Western Australia. And it's been embarrassing.
2: There's a degree of ignorance about what's going on, what's going on with these projects, isn't there? I suppose that's what I'm getting to. Do you think?
1: Oh, I think so, Phil. I think that is true. And in my travels around Asia, I've had two or three premiers and prime ministers actually laugh when we've talked about gas and made the comment, why don't you use some of it for yourself? I remember the Singapore Prime Minister just rolling around laughing in a sort of funny way. He said, "You're mad. You know, why isn't Australia making use of its gas?" Yeah. India, which is not accustomed to much extent now, but I remember the Indian head of minister talking to me also saying, look, we'd buy every molecule of gas you've got if we could, but you don't do it. You know, why don't you use it? Mm. It was just an inept policy.
2: Yeah, speaking of inept policy, that's what we've discussed. We've discussed this a lot in the eastern side of our country about the lack of a gas reservation policy here. And, you know, people fondly look to WA and say, well, hang on, they were sensible about it under Alan Carpenter, a former premier on politically on the other side, but that's irrelevant in a way, and prior to him too. That WA saw early on the need to have a reservation of some of, you know, this gigantic resource for the needs of Western Australians. And from earliest times this was done, wasn't it?
1: Yeah, the first LNG project for Australia was the Woodside project in 1989. It started exporting liquefied natural gas. The state government of the day, another big, bold decision, built the pipeline from the onshore plant at Karratha down to Perth, also contracted to buy a lot of gas, which it on-sold to industry and used in its state-owned utilities. So basically underwrote that. And one of the requirements was that a certain percentage of gas needed to be preserved for the domestic market. Now, moving on to Alan Carpenter, Labor Premier in 2006, was facing the situation of other projects. It was still only the Woodside project. That Chevron in particular was looking at building gas. And he, I guess, defined better the reservation policy by saying that it will apply to all LNG projects in Western Australia and it will be

0: 15% of exports. I was in opposition. I publicly supported his position. So he firmed it up and clarified the future. It was a good decision.
1: So that conversation was at around about 10 o'clock last night. That's just 4 minutes of what former Premier of Western Australia Colin Barnett had to say, his opinion about the lack of gas from Western Australia that is used elsewhere in Australia. Look, if you want to hear that whole interview, in fact, I must say I sat in the car last night and because I drove to work yesterday, I didn't catch the bus. I sat in the car in the driveway until about 20 past 10 because I just found the conversation to be really quite interesting. So if you want to hear the whole thing, the best way you can do that is via the ABC Listen app. If you just go to the app and look for Nightlife and then last night's program, and then if you I didn't hear the very start, but it would have been around about 20 to 10 local time that that interview with Colin Barnett started. So you can hear the whole thing if you choose to do so. It's one of the real benefits of the ABC Listen app is if you miss something, you can go back and re-listen. And, it means you're not beholden to the clock. You can listen to it at a time that suits you because many of you wouldn't be up and about at that time of night and be listening to the radio. I just happened to do so while driving home from work. So anyway, it was interesting, and I would recommend you do so. Now, I would recommend also that you stay listening to whatever you're listening to right now, whatever mechanism you are using to listen to this program, whether that be the ABC Listen app, digital radio, or Channel 25 on your television, because after the news at 7, we have the Blockbuster Quiz, of course. And Thursday nights is always a bit more exclusive because a few less listeners. So if you haven't been involved before, tonight's a good chance because we have the torch to give away. But we also have two big red beanies to give away. One for somebody who answers a question correctly via the phone and one who answers a question correctly via the SMS. And I can tell you they are questions about South Australia. I'll let you know what other categories are on offer for the quiz directly after the latest in ABC News. And I must also tell you, in around about an hour's time, I'm really looking forward to a conversation with Suzanne Vega, who at the moment is in Italy but is coming to Adelaide in September. Time now, though, for ABC News.
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5: ABC News with Isabel Damon. Good evening. Emergency services are responding to an incident on West Terrace in the Adelaide CBD. Police and ambulance officers have gathered outside the Elephant and Castle pub. An area has been cordoned off and detectives remain at the scene. Two southbound lanes have also been blocked and police are asking drivers to avoid the area. No other details are known at this time. A major Adelaide hospital has closed 12 emergency department bays and 11 staff have become unwell after the accidental release of outdoor insect repellent inside the facility. Sophie Holder has more.
6: SA Health says mosquito repellent was released inside the Flinders Hospital emergency department when staff conducted a routine search of a patient's bag and accidentally knocked a lid off the spray about 2 a.m. this morning. Chief Executive Robin Lauren says it took a number of hours for ED staff to become unwell.
7: One remained in a serious condition but stable and improving, and two remained in the emergency department.
6: She says no patients have become sick and ambulances are being redirected across the system.
5: SA Health says the emergency bays will be reopened at Flinders Medical Centre once cleared by the MFS. Labor's committed to extending compulsory super to under-18s at its 50th national conference, but a move to enshrine a gas tax in the party's platform has failed. Here's National Affairs correspondent Jane Norman.
4: The Prime Minister kicked off the three-day conference in Adelaide with two new policy announcements, expanding the government's paid prac scheme to more students and creating a new Fair Work Court

0: say the 24th of September at the Theberton Theatre for what should be a terrific concert. Suzanne Vega, how lovely to talk to you. Thank you so much indeed.
1: Thank you. Thank you very much.
0: Okay, bye-bye.

Yes, well, hello, and how are you? Philip Clark with you on ABC Radio. We are right across the country. Very good to be with you. Thanks for dropping in. It's the third hour of the program, which means that it's 12:06 Eastern Time. It's 10:06 in Western Australia, in the Territory and South Australia, 24 to midnight. We're right through the Pacific as well, where it's 12:06 in Port Moresby, and in Tuvalu, Fiji, and Kiribati, 2:06. Good to be with you. That conversation we had in the first hour of the program is up, or will be up as a podcast a bit later on, by the way, so check it out. Lots of ways to listen. 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

0: Yes, the Temptations and My Girl. Alrighty, what's happening in Issue of the Day?
1: Issue of the Day.
0: You might have some issues yourself. Kerry from Kangaroo Point. Hi, Kerry.
2: Hello, Phil. Yeah, a few memories with the Commonwealth Games. I think they're on the wane, but I've got a couple of great memories. Lisa Curry, she won 10 medals in all in the Commonwealth Games, and she won three in Brisbane. Remember, like it was yesterday. She's won 10 in all, including 7 gold. And at one stage, she held every Commonwealth and Australian record except in backstroke.
0: She was a tremendous athlete, wasn't she? She really was.
2: Certainly was. And the other great memory is the two great milers in Van.

0: polo shirt with a jacket. And then the normal average people, like the rest of us, are now wearing masculine. The suits become a bit more wider and baggier because, remember, we've gone from this very streamlined, very clean-cut, tiny sort of suits into let's be like the 30s and go masculine again with wider shoulders, looser pants or pleated pants. The ties are starting to get a little bit wider and the hats. The fedora hats. So they're being worn, and the business one is the grey flannel suit becomes popular there. You do have, from here on, you've got different, what I call subcultures of young people. You have the Teddy Boys, and that started from England, and that was Savile Row, which is tailors, in a whole row of tailors in England. They developed the slim-cut Edwardian suit with a velvet collar for their upper-class men. That gets picked up by the young working-class men, and they get take over this look in terms of having a fitted long jacket, loose pants, and a velvet collar. And they call it Teddy Boys because Teddy is a nickname men. That gets picked up by the young working-class men, and they get take over this look in terms of having a fitted long jacket, loose pants, and a velvet collar, and they call it Teddy Boys because Teddy is a nickname for Edward. They pick up, and that becomes a big fashion trend. In America, you've got the working class rebels, which are the James Dean, Marlon Brando, which we mentioned before. You also have, for your average man, casual wear, men are wearing Hawaiian shirts because the returning servicemen who have done postings in the Pacific and Asia have picked up that you can wear colour. So, as the other lady who rang in said, there's a lot of sort of dark greys and blacks and browns. This is now introducing colour in their casual wear. So what you start to see men wearing is their loose pants with Hawaiian shirts and straw fedoras or trilby hats, I think they're called.
1: This is an interesting point that you mentioned the zoot suits brought a bit of colour. Asia brought a bit of colour. The Pacific, it feels like the Anglosphere had, since the French Revolution, left colour behind and become a bit more charcoal or grey and blue. And it was from the rest of the world that colour is being returned to the Western palette.
0: That's exactly right. So then when we get to the 60s, we do start to see, again, slowly, the colour growing and explodes in the 70s. You get the explosion of colour again. So we move into the 60s, and again, that was the era of significant change. So there's lots of rebellion, uprising youth, protest, because you've got the Vietnam War, you've got civil rights, you've got women's liberation, you've got everything happening at once. So the styles, you can sort of divide the 60s into three almost eras within this decade. The beginning of the 60s, we still have that, what I would call classy influence from the 50s carried on. So you have masculine gentleman looks, and this is when the first James Bond film is released in 1962 with Sean Connery. So take that as the model for the early 60s. Sort of that real masculine big suit on sort of that sort of masculine hero, and the trench coat is still hanging in there, same style that's still being worn. By the time we get into the middle of the 60s, you start to see a more youthful twist on clothing. So that's been influenced by musicians and rock bands now. So we've moved from royalty, aristocracy, movie stars, now it's the music era, that the bands that are actually influencing fashion. So people like the Beatles, the Stones, Jimi Hendrix, etc., are starting to influence colour. So we're introducing colour and pattern into clothing and straight pants, like very skinny pants, skinny suits,

0: $1.6 billion will be spent developing the Osborne shipyards to prepare it to build five AUKUS submarines. It brings the total funding allocated to construction at the shipyards to $8.5 billion. The new submarine shipyards will be 10 times the size of the existing shipyards, which are building the Navy's Hunter frigates. Deputy Prime Minister Richard Marles will announce the new funding at Osborne today, on the sidelines of Labor's national conference in Adelaide. The conference is unlikely to debate the party's stance on the AUKUS pact.
1: The Prime Minister is resisting a push for the government to take a tougher stance on gambling as Labor members and unions prepare to debate the party's position today in Adelaide. His National Affairs correspondent Jane Norman.
2: The federal government has drafted legislation to partially ban gambling ads, a policy that's now reflected in the party's national platform. But there's a push to strengthen that position, possibly with a national regulator. Anthony Albanese has rejected the push, but last night members of the left were still negotiating whether to move an amendment today on the conference floor. Delegates yesterday voted to update the platform to extend compulsory super to under 18s and opened the door to winding back fuel tax credits for mining companies. Jane Norman, ABC News, Adelaide.
1: A man who became unresponsive during an arrest yesterday afternoon in the Adelaide CBD has died. Police were responding to reports a man was behaving disorderly and damaging vehicles. They say they attempted to arrest him, but he resisted and became unresponsive. Health staff who became unwell yesterday after being exposed to insect repellent at a major SA hospital have all been discharged. Rachel Merritt reports.
3: 11 staff at Flinders Medical Centre became unwell yesterday after an outdoor insect repellent brought in a patient's bag was accidentally released inside the facility. One staff member was left in a serious but stable condition, and two other staff were treated in the ED for respiratory symptoms. The incident also forced the closure of a dozen emergency department bays. AMA SA President Peter Subramaniam says he hopes the staff impacted will make a full recovery.
4: There will be a process of investigating this, and if there's any learnings to be made, I'm sure that that will come through.
3: SA Health said no patients became unwell.
1: Origin Energy concedes it's still unclear how many of its 4.8 million customers may have been caught up in a data breach. The energy provider believes the data may include the last four digits of a credit card or the last three digits of a bank account. And names, addresses, dates of birth, phone numbers and account information could have been accessed. University of Melbourne cybersecurity researcher Sulet Dreyfus says while it's not as large as some other leaks, it could still prove significant.
5: It might allow them to assemble a group of data sets about you, maybe from other data thefts, and create a much fuller picture.
1: Collingwood has come from behind to beat Adelaide 108-74 to open round 20 of the AFL at the Adelaide Oval. The Crows led at half-time, but the Magpies kicked 10 goals in the last two terms to win by 34 points. The Pies' sixth straight win puts them in seventh position, just behind the fifth-place Crows. Pies ruckman Darcy Cameron has told ABC Sport he's not surprised his team is beating higher-ranked opponents.
6: So to come here, backs up against the wall, and especially in that second quarter, we well and truly, our backs were up against the wall. Important for us to, galvanise and show what we can do, which is, against, like you said, a big scalp. So really impressed with the boys today and not surprised, though.
1: Glasgow was welcomed in this year's Commonwealth Games with the opening ceremony. Jessica Stewart was there.
7: The 23rd Commonwealth Games are officially underway with King Charles declaring the event open at a colourful ceremony in Glasgow. Athletes from the 74 nations and territories marched into the city's 14,300-seat Hydro Indoor Arena, the first time an opening ceremony has been staged entirely indoors. A cast of more than 490 performers brought Scottish music, dance and culture to life during the spectacle, which lasted just under 2 hours.
1: South Australia's weather: Renmark morning frost, cloudy 14, Mount Gambier showers increasing 14, Port Lincoln cloudy 15, Port Pirie morning frost partly cloudy 15, Adelaide cloudy a top of 15 degrees, currently 6.
8: Good morning. Welcome to AM. I'm Melissa Clark in Canberra, coming to you from Ngunnawal country and acknowledging other custodians. The CEO of energy company Origin has confirmed a data breach has occurred and has apologised to customers. They're on high alert after being told their personal details may have been accessed. The energy company has more than 4.8 million customers, but it's still unclear how many have been affected. Isabel Masali reports.
9: Jane Orth feels sick. Like many Origin Energy customers, she first found out from the news that she may be the victim of a data breach.
10: It concerns me that we can't keep this kind of information safe.
9: What worries her even more is she doesn't know what details have been stolen.
10: So they're like, oh, they may have your address, they may have your phone number, they may have your email. We're not sure if they've got your banking details or your credit card details. We'll come back to you when we do an investigation.
9: On Wednesday, the company told customers it did not believe the impacted information included customer credit card or bank details. But in an update yesterday, it said the data may include the last four digits of a credit card or last three digits of a bank account. It also flagged names, addresses, dates of birth, phone numbers and account information could have been accessed.
5: So I would call it a moderate concern.
9: That's Dr. Soulette Dreyfus, a cybersecurity researcher at the University of Melbourne. While details of this incident are still limited, she believes it's not as alarming as breaches involving medical information. But she adds,
5: it might allow them to assemble a group of data sets about you, maybe from other data thefts, and create a much fuller picture.
9: Dr. Dreyfus encourages customers to look out for unusual behaviour.
5: Particularly, for example, on their credit cards, if they use an alert monitoring company that tells them when it seems like a transaction looks a bit dodgy, that sort of thing, letting them know that you're on this list, it could be useful. And making sure of your own basic security. So for all your financial accounts, make sure your two-factor authentication is actually, set up and running.
9: Origin Energy says it's working to understand the total number of people affected, but it has 4.8 million customers, including for electricity, gas and internet. Dr. Dreyfus is calling on the company to be more transparent.
5: They do, as they have legal requirements for notifiable data breaches, but I think it's been a reasonable response. The thing is, we don't know how long they have been aware of the breach versus how long it took them to tell the public. So I think some clarity on that would be helpful. But it was long enough that the attacker felt that it was too long and therefore went to several media organisations.
9: In a statement, Origin CEO Frank Calabria apologised to customers. He said the company is taking action to secure its systems and is working with independent cyber experts.
8: Isabel Masali reporting. Business groups are concerned the government's proposed Fair Work Court will make navigating workplace disputes more, not less, complicated. The Prime Minister announced yesterday at the Labor Party's National Conference the government's intention to set up this new court process. Rachel Mealy reports.
11: The government wants to give Australian workers another option when they encounter employment issues or underpayment. The Prime Minister says specialist judges with workplace relations expertise would sit on the Fair Work Court.
12: It will resolve disputes faster and at lower costs for both workers and employers. Good for workers, good for business, good for the country. And we're going to deliver it.
11: The announcement is a big win for the union movement, which has long pushed for a body such as this. Australian Council of Trade Unions President Sally McManus says the court will make it easier, faster and cheaper for workers to recover unpaid wages. But business groups don't like the look of it. Innes Willocks is the chief executive of the Australian Industry Group.
13: We're concerned that it just adds another layer of bureaucracy into the system and it will not help resolve what is already a minefield of complex legal settings that employers have to work through when they're dealing with industrial disputes or disputes within an individual workplace.
11: Employment and Workplace Relations Minister Amanda Rishworth says the government will begin consulting on the design of the proposed court this year.
14: My focus, though, is on effective, easy process for workers and employers to navigate the legal system. At the moment, it's very disjointed. You may have an issue in the Fair Work Commission that then has to go to a completely different jurisdiction. jurisdiction being the federal court.
11: The previous Industrial Relations Court was abolished by the Howard government in 1997. Professor John Buchanan is from the University of Sydney Business School. He says it sounds like the government has something different in mind.
15: I think it sounds more like what is called the Industrial Magistracy in New South Wales, which deals with, you know, matters at a local court level. And, you know, I think that's appropriate. And just going by the media release, they're talking about handling underpayment of wages and those kind of issues. Having a streamlined jurisdiction at that lower level is, I think, to be welcomed if it's, you know, resourced properly, both in terms of scale of resources and getting expertise that's respected by all parties.
11: He says it makes sense to have a court which specialises in employment law.
15: Employment law is a very distinct domain. People respect the fact that we need a family law court to solve problems in family life. We don't expect commercial lawyers to solve conflicts and strife in families. And I think the same when it comes to employment, it's important that we have people who have expertise in relations at work, and we don't fall back on people who've basically built up their legal expertise in the criminal or commercial realms.
8: Professor John Buchanan from the University of Sydney Business School, ending that report from Rachel Mealy. Public school teachers across many Australian states are urging their governments to address staff shortages and alleviate workloads or risk more strikes. For a second time this year, Victorian educators have taken industrial action after rejecting an almost 30% pay rise, and it follows similar strikes in Tasmania, Queensland and the ACT. It's prompted broader questions about the sustainability of the profession, given a recent survey found 3 out of 10 Victorian teachers plan on leaving the industry within 5 years. Kimberly Price reports.
16: Victorian teachers are looking to other states for better working conditions. On the border, Wodonga Senior Secondary College teacher Rowan Barry says his peers have moved schools for more pay.
17: A relief teacher I know who can work for 4 days in New South Wales and earn slightly more money than 5 days in Victoria.
16: Rowan Barry believes the pay discrepancy is partly addressed in the Victorian government's recent pay offer, but not fully, leading him to join strike action.
17: And so teachers will be looking across the border for other solutions.
18: What do we want? When do we want it?
19: They like to call Victoria the education state.
20: What do you think about that?
16: Tens of thousands of teachers, principals and support staff filled Melbourne's city streets on Thursday for a second time this year. The government's offer includes a 28% pay increase over 4 years, but educators are demanding more action to alleviate workloads and staff shortages. Justin Mullaly is the union's Victorian president.
21: We need investment in lower class sizes. We need investment that enables more planning and preparation time so that every student gets access to the kind of education that they need.
16: Secondary teacher Simon says a lack of government funding means educators fill the gaps in classrooms and administrative tasks.
22: We step up as behavioural psychologists. We step up as language teachers. We step up as mentors, as social coaches, as providers of food and drink and comfort and kindness and care. And my friends, it is exhausting.
16: A recent Monash University survey of over 8,000 education staff found only 30% intend to stay working in Victoria's public schools until retirement. Melinda Davis is an education expert at Swinburne University.
23: We already are in the midst of a national teacher shortage. We have the beginning of what is a national conversation about the sustainability of teaching, which I think is based on an issue around workload. It's an issue around professional recognition of the scale of the job.
16: State school teachers in Tasmania, Queensland and the ACT have also taken industrial action over the past year. Melinda Davis believes without drastic changes to the profession nationwide, the teacher shortage will worsen.
23: A graduate teacher will enter the profession and leave within 4 or 5 years. That is not sustainable.
16: The Victorian government says discussions with the union will continue.
8: Kimberly Price with that report. And that's Early AM for today. I'm Melissa Clark. It's now 6:15.
24: This is Breakfast with Sonia and Jules on 891 ABC Adelaide.
0: Over in Glasgow, there are preparations underway for the start of the Commonwealth Games. But of course, this was the Commonwealth Games that was supposed to be held in Melbourne. We were hearing reports that there were actually signs up saying thank you, Australia, for the $190 million. Is that right?
2: Yeah, they've brought a coffee brand over from Melbourne and they've put this sign on their coffee saying we couldn't have the games, but we've brought our coffee all the way to you instead.
4: Breakfast.
20: Yes, good morning to you. I'll give you an update on what's going on the Commonwealth Games in the papers very, very shortly, which will be next. And no surprise, there's lots of kilts and Loch Ness monsters. The Scots have not shied away from the stereotypes. Let me just say that, Sonia Feldoff.
0: Are they going to bring out Mel Gibson as Braveheart?
20: You know what? I wouldn't be surprised. Also, this, well, I'm not sure if you're going to do it this hour or next hour. We like to keep you in the dark because the big red beanies, is it the last day you can win them?
0: It is on this program. I think you'll be able to do it across Deb's program tomorrow, Saturday morning and on Sunday. But certainly for today, our last beanies to give away, one on the phone line, one on the text line. You'll get your chance to keep your head warm. And it's a, I think we've just said from the Weather Bureau, we're on the chilliest morning on record this year in some parts of South Australia.
20: Also coming up this hour, of course, favourite things. And Katie Spain joins us.
0: She's a kind of a superstar
20: guest in the sense that she's not regular.
0: No.
20: Now everyone's a star, but she's kind of a special guest star.
0: We've brought in our special stars today, and she is a woman about town with her finger on the pulse. She knows what's happening, and she's going to make sure you do too.
20: All right, that is all to come. But up next, we'll jump into the papers.
24: Rory McLaren with Mornings.
25: I want to talk about AI in educational settings.
26: The lecturer gave them the take-home exams. The average mark was up around 95%.
25: Hello. There's alarm bells going there.
24: 891 ABC Adelaide.
20: What are you seeing, Sonia?
0: All right. Well, two local health stories that worth having a quick look at. SA Health dealing with concerns that staff at Flinders Medical Centre accessed the records of Tony Modra while he was recovering from that health accident. Eight SA Health staff, according to this report, are under investigation for accessing the Crows legend Tony Modra's medical records as he recovered from serious injuries sustained in that crash. Now, as a result, this, and I'm quoting here from the article, as a result of a standard audit, three staff are currently under investigation for potential inappropriate access of a Southern Adelaide Local Health Network patient's record. And the Tyser is reporting that that is Tony Modra. Another five employees are being assessed to ensure their access was always appropriate. And they've apologised to the patient, Tony Modra, and his family over that. This could result in some really serious action for staff who've who are proven to have been involved in that kind of behaviour, because they say any staff member who has accessed information inappropriately may be subject to disciplinary processes, which could include the termination of their employment.
20: Well, yeah, I mean, it's a terrible invasion of privacy.
0: Now, still at Flinders, obviously yesterday a lot of things were thrown into chaos because including a nurse was hospitalised. This also affects staff at Flinders Medical Centre. A nurse was hospitalised in a serious condition. Two staff members were also receiving treatment in the emergency department and eight more were unwell after a hazmat incident at Flinders Medical Centre. Now, this happened early yesterday. It's believed a citronella container brought in by a mental health patient was accidentally released by a staff member when they were searching a bag, I think, to make sure things were safe. There was no dangerous items in that bag for the person who was in there. And that has resulted in the parts of the emergency department being closed down and, of course, those staff being treated. Now, thankfully, I think everything's up and running again. And hopefully all the staff are okay, but really concerning yesterday.
20: Yeah, odd incident, wasn't it? Insect repellent, outdoor insect repellent, wasn't it? I heard Robin Lawrence on with Nikolai yesterday, and I mean, they shut down at the ED for quite a while.
0: Oh, hours and hours, someone and had ambulances on divert, I think.
20: Yeah, someone in a serious condition for a little bit, so.
0: Yeah. You'd have to say if it was an external citronella thing, it would be much more concentrated than the stuff you perhaps spray on yourself, for instance. But I've had occasion recently to, use that stuff again, the old DEET, you know, a DEET product, and it's pretty potent.
20: Yeah.
0: And that's even the stuff you spray on yourself.
20: I've used one of those bombs, you know, those cockroach bombs. They're really pungent, aren't they?
0: I don't think I could do that. I'd wonder if your house would ever be the same again after that.
20: Yeah, it's terrible. Now, of course, the other big issue is the Crows game last night against Collingwood. Spoiler alert, although if you're a Crows fan, you don't want to watch the replay of this game if you weren't there.
0: Well, certainly not the second half.
20: Definitely. The Crows lost by 34 points. It was a particularly bad performance in the second half. But look, so there's the news around this game is for other things. Now, the good news is that Taylor Walker kicked his 700th goal, and he did it very early on in the match, in the first quarter, in fact. Here's how that unfolded.
1: Taylor Walker goes the drop punt, and he gets it home! What a fitting finish for a goal 700, and the Crows just get around him from every part of the field. They're all over him.
20: Now, that's great. And he actually kicked his first goal against Collingwood as well back in 2009.
0: Is that right?
20: I think 2009 was his first season.
0: I'm not sure how that goes down in the family home with Louis.
20: With his son, who was actually wearing Crows gear last night. He wasn't in his Collingwood gear, but he did have a coffee with Nick Dacos. earlier in the day.
0: Well, that was all a lot more friendly than perhaps the reaction from the crowd, wasn't it?
20: Yes. Well, Isaac Quaynor. Now, the story is Isaac Quaynor was the subject of a homophobic slur. Obviously, Isaac Rankin was suspended for that for 3 games in the lead up to the finals last year. Isaac Rankin has apologised. He seems to be genuinely contrite. He served his time and he's come back playing again. So you would think that, look, let's put this to bed. It was an unfortunate incident. Isaac Quaynor has moved on. Isaac Rankin has moved on. He's apologised, he's contrite. But certain elements of the crowd, for whatever reasons that they have, seem to think that Quaynor is still to blame for a suspension that happened last season. So when he picked up the ball, a minority of the crowd did this.
1: Dacos up against Rankin. How about that? McAndrew knocks it straight down the throat of Berry. Off to Dawson goes the don't argue on Dacos. His kick is a dribbler up towards Quaynor. There's the boo. We heard it in the opening 15 seconds.
20: So, look, this has been reported not only in Melbourne and Adelaide. The Collingwood champion, Scott Pendlebury, says that it says more about the fans than it does about his teammate and than it does about Isaac Rankin as well. The coach, Craig McRae, called it vilification as well. He says, I'm not sure how the world works when someone who's been, vilified, is that the right term? And he said that, look, he went to the bench early. He loves to protect our boys. It's a really strange one for him.
0: Now, I've got to say, I think it was so disappointing. It actually makes my heart sink. When I first heard those boos, I just went, despite all the warnings from the team itself, as you've outlined, Isaac Rankin, I think, would be probably the man most disappointed that was happening, because he, in the last 12 months, has really, not only has he been contrite, I think he really has been an advocate for that sort of thing not happening again.
20: Yeah, and to...
0: Isaac Quaynor was the victim in this.
20: And I feel sorry for, you know, the majority of Crows fans who do the right thing. It does tarnish them. I had several fans at the game who, you know, they were confronted by it. But they also said, you know, I don't know, I wasn't there, and I'd love to hear from people who were there, 1-300-222-891, that it was obviously it's a minority. I'm not sure how loud it actually was. It sounded loud on the TV.
0: If it gets picked up by the TV, I think it was of a significant loudness.
20: Yeah, because it reflects badly not only on Crows fans, but also on the city of Adelaide as well.
0: Yeah.
20: And I'm not sure, I mean, we kind of, the media do refer to this angle in the lead up to the game. I'm not sure if that's something
0: sort
20: that we
0: gave
20: should
0: it fire?
20: Do.
0: Do you mean fuel the fire?
20: But then if the crowd boos, the next time they play, it'll be referred to again. It's up to the crowd to let it go. And also, I mean, they're not winning these games.
0: If you were there, what did you think about it? If you're a Crows fan and you were there, what did you think about that sound? Were you participating in it?
20: And
0: do you think there's justification for it?
20: And Isaac Quaynor was not even the one who reported the homophobic slur. All he did was receive the slur, which has been apologised for. So why are you booing someone who had no part?
0: Who is completely the victim in this?
20: In any of it.
0: No.
20: And it just, like I said, I think it creates a negative energy. They lose the game. and Collingwood, you know, that they basically get to do all the interviews and basically talk about how awful it was.
0: Now, already on the text line, we've got Greg who says, completely moronic and embarrassing. Another texter says, the Crows are gone. The crowd was an embarrassment to the whole state. See, this is the thing. I think this is, you've brought your team down by doing that.

0: 1-800-222-891.
1: Or text 0467-922-891. All right. Now, a lot of talk about The Odyssey, one of the major films that's out, and that we'll talk about that a bit next week because that's getting a lot of buzz. But I tell you what, I don't know that there's going to be a lot of buzz about this particular film, and also based on a book that we all know well, Animal Farm, George Orwell.
0: Okay. Great book.
1: This is Andy Serkis's star-studded Animal Farm. In The Australian, the reason I'm talking about this today is because they promote the fact that they have never before had a zero-star review, and that's what they've given this film, zero stars. Bianca Farmakis, who gave the reviews, there is so much to be said about how utterly crap this film is. Why the hell did Animal Farm need a happy ending? The kids watching this will not be all right or informed. George Orwell would convulse in his grave. Theatrics aside, the witless abomination that is Andy Serkis's animated version of the classic novella on communism is a star-studded misery.
0: How did they fashion a happy ending?
1: I don't understand it either.
0: The whole idea is that they looked at the pigs and the farmers and they can't tell which is which. I mean, that's the really
1: It's a political
0: part.
1: Satire, isn't it?
0: Yeah.
1: You know, that's part of what it is. But apparently this is one of the most scathing reviews I've ever read, and they reckon this film is utter...
0: Is it a kids' film or is it...
1: It's an animated version of it.
0: Oh, that's terrible.
1: That might be one to avoid if you're planning on it.
0: Now, the other thing, and this is not necessarily in the papers, it's certainly on all the websites, is the Commonwealth Games, the opening ceremony, which is kicked off. Still going, judging by the Channel 7 broadcast in our studio.
1: The King and Queen came out in a TARDIS, didn't they?
0: Yes. Yeah, they came out in a TARDIS, which was a nice kind of touch because there have been a lot of Scottish Doctor Who's, like David Tennant was one. The Australians were the largest contingent and got the biggest cheer in the crowd. They were in the green blazers, of course.
1: That's because we've given them $190 million.
0: Well, yeah, exactly. The Scots, of course, a bit of controversy. The kilts were worn by the female athletes, but they hitched some of them up to create the mini kilt.
1: Ooh.
0: Not sure if that is traditional. But the second largest cheer actually came for St. Lucia, which is a British territory, because they only have one athlete.
1: Oh, good on them, supporting them.
0: There was a huge cheer as they came out. You would not be surprised to know that in the opening ceremony, the Loch Ness Monster has made a feature, lots of kilts, a lot of bagpipes have been going on. But also, there's a big... they had a big drop-down statue of a four-faced clock, because apparently this is a famous clock at the Glasgow train station where everyone meets, like the Mall's Balls.
1: Oh.
0: So that was a big part of the ceremony as well. So look, it's still going on. It's an indoor games as well. So this is an indoor stadium, which is kind of a little bit strange, but there's a bit of interpretive dance going on.
1: In kilts, of course.
0: Yes.
1: You'd have to say that it's a... not a watered-down version, but it's a smaller version of what we normally see at opening ceremonies, isn't it?
0: There's only 10 sports, and you were pointing out yesterday that judo is one of those sports, but hockey is not in the Commonwealth Games, which I find really odd.
1: Yes.
0: Hockey is massive in India and England and Australia.
1: I think a lot of the team sports got boned other than netball. It's one of the few that came through. It's the rest of them are more individual sports.
0: Anyway, that is in the papers. Like I said, if you have an opinion on Isaac Quaynor or you were there, we'd love to hear from you. 1-300-222-891. We're going to cross to Troy Sincock. There was a very disturbing incident that happened on West Terrace last night. And also, Katie Spain will join us for In the Papers and the first clue for Schiller's Secret Song.
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4: We're sitting here with over a billion barrels less fuel and oil stocks than we were back in February on a global level.
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5: ABC News with Matt Coleman. Another $4.5 billion is being invested in Adelaide's naval shipbuilding industry as it prepares to build AUKUS nuclear-powered submarines. Defence correspondent Tom Lowry has more.
6: The federal government will today confirm an additional $4.6 billion will be spent developing the Osborne shipyards to prepare it to build five AUKUS submarines. It brings the total funding allocated to construction at the shipyards to $8.5 billion. The new submarine shipyards will be 10 times the size of the existing shipyard.

0: Guards, which are building the Navy's Hunter frigates. Deputy Prime Minister Richard Marles will announce the new funding at Osborne today, on the sidelines of Labor's national conference in Adelaide. The conference is unlikely to debate the party's stance on the AUKUS pact.
1: The Prime Minister is facing an 11th hour push to toughen the government's position on gambling as Labor's National Conference prepares to debate the divisive issue in Adelaide today. His National Affairs correspondent Jane Norman.
2: Labor delegates voted yesterday to update the party's policy platform to extend compulsory super to under 18s and opened the door to winding back fuel tax credits for mining companies. Today, gambling is set to take centre stage. The platform already includes a section on the actions the government's taking to reduce gambling harm, but there's a push to strengthen that position, possibly with a national regulator. Anthony Albanese has rejected the push, but last night, members of the left were still negotiating whether to move an amendment today. Jane Norman, ABC News, Adelaide.
1: A man who became unresponsive during an arrest yesterday afternoon in the Adelaide CBD has died. Police are responding to reports a man was behaving disorderly and damaging vehicles. They say they attempted to arrest him, but he resisted and became unresponsive. Health staff who became unwell yesterday after being exposed to insect repellent at a major SA hospital have all been discharged. Rachel Merritt reports.
3: 11 staff at Flinders Medical Centre became unwell yesterday after an outdoor insect repellent brought in a patient's bag was accidentally released inside the facility. One staff member was left in a serious but stable condition, and two other staff were treated in the ED for respiratory symptoms. The incident also forced the closure of a dozen emergency department bays. AMA SA President Peter Subramaniam says he hopes the staff impacted will make a full recovery.
4: There will be a process of investigating this, and if there's any learnings to be made, I'm sure that that will come through.
3: SA Health said no patients became unwell.
1: Origin Energy concedes it's still unclear how many of its 4.8 million customers are being caught up in a data breach. The energy provider believes the data may include the last four digits of a credit card or the last three digits of a bank account, and names, addresses, dates of birth, phone numbers and account information could have been accessed. University of Melbourne cybersecurity researcher Sulette Dreyfus says while it's not as large as some other leaks, it could still prove significant.
5: It might allow them to assemble a group of data sets about you, maybe from other data thefts, and create a much fuller picture.
1: The Weather Bureau says this morning has been the coldest of the year at multiple places in SA. Senior forecaster Tom Anderson says temperatures in some parts have dropped below zero.
6: Yunta got down to -3. Broken Hill got to 0.1, so just missing out on the freezing level there. But then Newry in the Barossa got to -0.6. We even had a station on the York Peninsula get to 0.9.
1: Collingwood has staged a second-half rally to defeat Adelaide by 34 points to open round 20 of the AFL at the Adelaide Oval. While the Crows held a narrow lead at the main break, the Magpies kicked 10 goals in the last two terms to Adelaide's four. Despite the loss, the Crows remain in fifth position while the Magpies sit just outside of the top six. The 2026 Commonwealth Games opening ceremony is being held in Glasgow, with reigning Olympic and world champion pole vaulter Nina Kennedy carrying Australia's flag. Para swimmer Tim Hodge carried the King's baton as Australia joined 73 other nations and territories at Glasgow's 14,300-seat hydro indoor arena. The 10 days of competition begin tomorrow. South Australia's weather: Renmark morning frost, cloudy 14, Mount Gambier showers increasing 14, Port Lincoln cloudy 15, Port Pirie morning frost, partly cloudy, 15. Adelaide cloudy, a top of 15 degrees, currently 6 degrees. Tomorrow, showers, 15. Sunday, a shower or two, 16. Monday, partly cloudy, 17. Tuesday, showers, 16. ABC News.
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8: Good morning to you. 6.5 degrees in town at the moment. Feels like 4 if you're heading out for an early morning walk or about to get out of bed. You might want to get the thermals on or put an extra layer of clothes on. It is very chilly out there on this Friday morning, Sonia.
9: Well, in some parts of South Australia, it is the coldest morning we've had.
8: Yeah, Yunta, it's minus three. Something, yeah.
9: At Broken Hill, it was only 0.1, so pretty much zero. So pretty cold wherever we are in South Australia. Maybe colder in some other parts.
8: Now,

0: We're going to try and warm you up with some favourite things just before 7 this morning. Katie Spain will join us. We've got a whole lot of things from podcasts to TV shows to events that you can attend. So if you haven't got any plans for this weekend, we'll make them for you in about 15 minutes' time.
1: All right. Now, are we going to get a clue for Schiller's Secret Song first up this morning at 6:34?
0: Yes. And, you know, I like to make Schiller's Secret Song topical as well.
1: You
0: like
1: do.
0: It was about the World Cup.
1: So it's going to be about kilts, is that right? It's
0: no,
1: be about
0: well, no, World close. No? It is a song that is you could very heavily associate with Commonwealth Games. That is a lot of interpretive dance is happening right now at the opening. A lot of interpretive dance.
1: I was going to say.
0: Yeah, it's looking a bit Rocker Steadford, I do have to say. But
1: there's a lot of sparkly costumes too on top of the kilts. Okay, so it could be associated with the Commonwealth Games.
0: Well, it would be. You could associate this song very heavily with it. You know, when you hear the song, you go, I get that.
1: Ra-Ra Rasputin was an Olympic one though, wasn't it? Not Commonwealth. Yeah, that was Russia, of course.
0: That's
1: not Commonwealth at all.
0: He was Russia's greatest love machine. Yeah. Don't you remember? He was, let's not go too much into
1: anyway,
0: his history. He had
1: yes.
0: a wart somewhere.
1: Yes. He had a what?
0: Oh,
1: where did that come from?
0: I'm not going to go into Rasputin's.
1: Okay.
0: Yeah, it's someone will know.
1: Trust you to know the minutiae
0: of Rasputin.
1: Of, you know, classical history.
0: Yes. Now, so heavily associated with the Commonwealth Games. So it could be a song about sport, could be a song about Scotland.
1: Oh, is
0: could
1: that
0: be
1: the clue? About, that's yeah. not just the lead up.
0: No, no.
1: Oh, that's the actual clue.
0: Yeah, yeah. So the song is could almost be played at the Commonwealth Games opening ceremony. In fact, it should have been played, to be honest.
1: God save the Queen.
0: That, well, it'd be King. It'd
1: King.
0: Be embarrassing
1: yeah, right.
0: for King Charles.
1: God save the King.
0: Okay, all right. well, there is.
1: That would probably was played. Yeah.
0: I don't know. It must have been. All right, so yours. So I'm going to play God Save the King, am I, at 7:30?
1: Well, maybe the Sex Pistols version.
0: Oh, that would be controversial, but I do like it. It is very controversial. All right, so Sex Pistols, God Save the Queen is your guess.
1: All right.
0: Which would be a good one.
1: 0467 922 891. If you think you know, let's spitball this. Let's go big picture on it. What
0: yeah.
1: song could Jules' yeah. song be with that clue?
0: So it could have been played at the opening ceremony at the Commonwealth Games. That's your first clue. Let's go to Troy Sincock now. And Troy, you're not wearing a beanie, but we do have a family pack of four to give away later this morning. Just to let you know, but you're on the scene of a kind of a disturbing incident that happened, I think, yesterday afternoon.
2: Yes, that's right, Jules. I've got to say, there are a lot of beanies about this morning. It's very brisk, and petrol is 182.9 where I am this morning. Here on West Terrace, between Tillett Memorials, a business that crafts headstones, on Sturt Street, and a car dealership on Gilbert Street. In the middle of this block is the Elephant and Castle Hotel. Now, police are preparing a report for the state coroner following the death of a man here yesterday. It was just after 4:15 when police were called to West Terrace after reports of a man behaving in a disorderly manner and damaging vehicles. Several police vehicles attended the scene, and SA police have said while police were attempting to arrest this man, he resisted arrest. During the process, the man became unresponsive, and despite the efforts of police and paramedics who performed CPR, he died at the scene. So around 4:30 p.m., emergency crews erected a red marquee tent and white privacy sheets to screen the area. The two lanes of West Terrace were initially blocked off. That was reduced to a single closed lane by 5:30 for the drive home. But the Advertiser has reported that an anonymous worker from the Elephant and Castle had called police after seeing the man walking laps around the premises holding an object. By 5:38 p.m., the first round of detectives arrived at the scene. Several more followed in the hour after that, with about nine on the scene. And at 6:30, they began door-knocking residents on Gilbert Street. So besides the state coroner's report, the man's death will now also be the subject of a police commissioner's inquiry.
0: Mm. I know there were a lot of road closures yesterday, Troy, but the scene is pretty... It's all opened up again now.
2: Yes, there's nothing to be seen this morning, but certainly the images of that marquee going up, for any human being, it really does put into question your own mortality, to think that a person was in one moment here with us and is now no longer with us. It'll be interesting to see what comes from the investigations.
1: You got a feel for everyone involved in this, because it would have been a difficult situation. Obviously, someone... bit challenged, who was being dealt with by police. We don't know the circumstances of that at all, but if you were involved in that, even as a police officer, that would have been pretty distressing, I imagined. And, you know, the circumstances of that are still to come out.
0: And also, before you leave us, Troy, did you say petrol was $1.82?
2: Yeah, 182.9 on West Terrace at the moment. So it is slowly climbing. I think earlier in the week I was seeing it for around 171. So that's almost 20 cents now.
0: It is, yeah. And we do know that a barrel of oil in the US has gone up over $100. So that's not a good sign. And, you know, we've had the Houthis also shut down oil tankers coming out of Saudi Arabia. Yeah. So that's a very disturbing occurrence. So we'll keep you up to date on petrol prices if they are starting to go up this morning.
1: There are stories in the paper today that we could see petrol go up to something like $2.20 in the not too distant future as a result of what we're seeing overseas. Mm. And this is the thing, isn't it? We're at the end of whatever happens overseas. We are going to be part of the fallout, whatever that might involve.
0: All right, it is 19 minutes to 7. You're listening to Sonia and Jules on 891 ABC Adelaide. Now, guests is coming through for Schiller's Secret Song. I said it's you could have played this song at the opening ceremony of the Commonwealth Games was the first clue. The most common guess is the Proclaimers. I'm going to be 500.
1: I'm going to walk 500 miles.
0: 500 miles.
1: In fact, it's just called 500 miles, isn't it?
0: I think so, yeah. And the mile is actually one of the events in the Commonwealth Games. Remember people used to run the mile? It used to be a real thing. So the mile is back as a race, yeah, which is kind of cool. It's sort of a bit old school.
1: Well, it's Edinburgh, not Glasgow. They've got the Royal Mile, haven't they?
0: Okay, yeah. So anyway, that is a very, very good guess. You are very, very close with I'm going to walk 500 miles.
1: Oh, okay.
0: So keep your guesses coming through 0467922891.
1: And just before we get into some favourite things, during in the papers, you were talking about what eventuated at the Crows Collingwood game last night, where we saw booing erupt against Isaac Quaynor, the victim and the homophobic slur from last year's game, a game a year ago. And we were asking you, you know, if you were there, what were you thinking? Even if you weren't there, what do you think about that reaction? Because it's getting a lot of attention interstate. Fans at Adelaide Oval are being called scum and things like that, aren't they?
0: That was on news.com.au. They love the clickbait headline, but that was too far.
1: Rick at Fulham Garden says the media played their own part. Fans would have forgotten all about it had it not been for the attention multiple media outlets gave it.
0: I do sympathise with that point of view, but I don't think fans would have forgotten about it.
1: Yeah. Okay. And then another team, this isn't a really interesting text, I reckon. Someone says, I'm a Victorian team supporter. Now, I wasn't at the game, but I've experienced this from Crows supporters generally. I won't speak for all of them, but there are a large contingent who think they'll get into the opposition heads by doing this type of thing. I've been to many games across many states and teams, and only the crowd here conduct themselves in that manner. The club needs to be more accountable for this culture than they are and be stronger with their supporters on what they expect. Do you think that's reasonable that the team should crack down on supporter behaviour like that?
0: I mean, I think there's a bit of confirmation bias. If you think supporters boo when you hear them boo, you think, oh, that's because they're those supporters. Mm. I think every supporter base boos. Maybe there is a bit more here. I mean, but if one of your favourite players has been transferred to another team, the supporters generally boo that player. You know, if the umpires have made a wrong decision, there is booing. You know, I think there's booing in every supporter base. I mean, obviously this is an exceptional circumstance and ridiculous and also, you know, quite offensive, but I think everyone boos.
1: Look, at the very least, I think it was incredibly disappointing. It really made my heart sink when I heard that booing last night.
0: It certainly didn't help the team.
1: No, it did not.
0: All right, it is 16 minutes to 7. You're listening to Sonia Jules. I was about to say Rory. He'll join us at 8:30 on 891 ABC Adelaide. Coming up next, Katie Spain will join us for Favourite Things.
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0: All right, it's a very chilly morning. It's going to be a bit of a grey and rainy weekend. We're going to give you some things to do, and we're joined by our special guest star, Katie Spain. Good morning, Katie.
4: Good morning.
1: She's an Adelaide journalist. She's a writer. She's an MC. She's a quizmaster. Are you a celebrant as well? Is that right?
4: Yeah, I get around.
1: You do a few things, don't you? You've got a lot of strings to your bow.

0: But
1: it does ultimately lead to the fact that you've got your finger on your pulse of what's happening in Adelaide.
0: I try to. I don't like sitting on the couch too much, so I do like to get out and about.
1: Okay, so let me guess, we're not getting any streamers or anything like that for you? Nothing streaming on TV?
0: No, I think I'm going to force you out of the house. I might give you a book later, but let's start with something a little bit more fun and eccentric. So I live, my local town is Wollonga, which is officially the best food and wine town in Australia.
2: When was that announced?
0: That was about last month, maybe the month before. Yeah, it was a big deal for our little town, and now it's much busier than it was. We're not quite to Harndorf level, but we're not just food and wine, and that's why I thought I'd tell you about this one. This is one of my favourite things in the world. It's called Cinemalunga. It's a bit of a mouthful. Cinemalunga.
1: At Wollonga.
0: So when we first moved there, we used to drive past the town show hall. And every now and then there'd be a really big kind of piece of thick fabric painted like a movie poster almost, right? And we'd think, oh, that's eccentric, but not really sure what it is. So what it is a hand-painted by the locals poster for a movie at the Cinemalunga Town Show Hall every couple of months. And it's not just a normal movie screening, right? So you go along, it's screened on an old school projector.
1: Oh my goodness, yes. How retro.
0: You sit on plastic chairs, comfy plastic chairs, and pretty much every eccentric, wonderful, colourful person from the community turns up and dresses up to theme of the movie. So wow. It's amazing. And they go to a lot of effort. There is kind of an interval between the screening, and everybody that's dressed up does a fashion parade and you're judged by the level of applause. So the first one we went to was Zoolander, and we raced home. Went into my shipping container full of costumes because, of course, I have one, and dressed up. You know, Zoolander's all about kind of failed male models. And then we turned up not knowing what to expect. And honestly, the level of the costumes put me to shame. It's amazing.
2: So I guess you have to have a certain type of movie, don't you, to dress up in, like Blues Brothers?
0: Yes.
2: Or
0: exactly. Grease. Grease was popular. Priscilla, Queen of the Desert was really popular. But Jules, I really chose this one for you because the next one is Borat. And for people who don't know Borat wears a fluoro green mankini.
1: I think everybody knows Borat, even if they haven't seen that film. Yeah.
0: So my advice, that one's on August 15. So my advice for this weekend is to go out fluoro green, yellow mankini shopping to prepare for the next Cinemalunga.
2: I mean, it's not the weather for it.
1: No, I was going to say it should be a December screening or something, shouldn't it?
2: But that's Borat always wore those really bland, ill-fitting suits with the horrible ties and stuff like that. And he had these huge kind of, I was going to say tidy whitey, but very baggy underpants
0: That's
2: as well.
0: That's true. So you could do a reveal to them as you walk down. But it's really fun. Local community groups cook things like baked potatoes, and you can get local wine. The ticket price is really reasonable, and it is just a hoot. They usually have a band or something like that themed to the movie as well.
1: So I love this. So they all come together, and there's various things that all are associated with this movie.
0: Yes.
1: Food, fashion.
0: Yes.
1: Fashion on the field, so to speak.
0: It's fantastic. It's just it's a really joyful, happy thing to do. It started in 2012, and it was just a group of locals who wanted to get together and watch an old school film. But the old show hall needed fixing, so they started making it a regular thing to raise a bit of money to fix the roof, which they've done. And it still continues today.
1: So this happens every couple of months. When's the next one?
0: August 15th.
1: August 15th.
2: Borat,
1: yeah. Yes. So keep that in mind if that sounds like something that you would like to do. I reckon you should put it in your diary. That sounds like you've got to do that at least once.
0: Definitely. And come to Wollonga this weekend and just check it out. Come to the farmers markets and get the vibe for this eccentric little town.
1: Oh, well, one of Caddy Spain's favourite things. All right, I'm having a look. I'm going to let you stay on the couch this weekend because it is a pretty chilly weekend because I'm still working my way through. I'm a little bit late to the party finishing what I think is one of the great shows around at the moment called Dutton Ranch. Now, Dutton Ranch is a spin-off from Yellowstone, which, of course, has been incredibly successful. This time it follows the fortunes and life of the character that we met in Yellowstone, Beth Dutton, and her husband, Rip Wheeler. Beth, played by Kelly Riley, and Rip by Cole Hauser. Now, these two Well, in fact, Beth Dutton, I think, is one of the best characters we've seen come onto our screens in years, male or female. She is feisty. She is flawed. She is eccentric. She is amazing and brilliant all at the same time. She is a totally rounded character, this woman.
2: I saw her described as like the toughest female TV character ever.
1: I would think that's pretty close. But she also has this kind of vulnerability about her. So, and her and Rip's love story is, I think, something that people literally do. You just gasped at them, Katie.
0: He's fantastic too. She drinks martinis for breakfast. I mean, they are just beautiful.
1: But and there is a realness about there their is. Relationship, isn't there, yeah. at the same time. So anyway, they've moved in this particular incarnation to South Texas to make a new life for themselves. I'm not going to spoil it for how Yellowstone ended. And then, of course, there is a whole lot of drama that ensues as new rivalry kind of erupts with Beulah Jackson, who owns the Petal 3, I think it's called, 10 Petals Ranch in South Texas, played by Annette Bening, and bringing in Ed Harris as the veterinarian. All I can say is there's the normal kind of drama, there's the normal darkness, and there's a lot of their love story as well. So this just continues all the great things that we found out about Yellowstone, I reckon.
2: What streaming service is it?
1: Paramount Plus.
2: Paramount Plus. I'm going to give you a podcast. Okay. I love listening to podcasts as I'm, you know, doing housework or going for a walk. This is an ABC one. Unravel is a really good crime series that the ABC do. I think they're up to season 8. This one I was listening to as I was driving around Tasmania for my holidays. What Became of Jack? This is have you heard this, Katie?
0: I didn't binge it because you had to listen to it week by week, but I loved it.
2: This sets up, there's a 27-year-old Queensland guy, Jack McClellan, and he's out with a friend drinking beer. They're in a kind of a picnic spot in Queensland, and his friend kind of gets something at the car, just looks away for a little bit, and suddenly he's gone, and he's not been seen again.
1: What?
2: So he's with someone, his friend just looks away for a little bit, looks, and then he's disappeared. And it's not, you know, like he's disappeared. There are certain items that are found, like his wallet is found in one place, his shoes are found in another place. And this podcast, like everything, unpacks his life. He'd recently had a breakup. He'd had a kind of an association with drugs and he'd gone to someone's house before he disappeared. And there was a suggestion that he might have been buying drugs. Of course, this is in a small regional Queensland community where everyone knows everyone. And he still hasn't been seen. And of course, podcasts like this uncover, you know, information that the police didn't know. We've seen a final picture of him before he disappeared. And the friend that he was with, I think Chris, his name was, has spoken to the podcast. His girlfriend or ex-girlfriend at the time has spoken to the podcast. It is fascinating, Katie, isn't it?
0: It was really beautifully done. And I really liked the presenter. I thought the way he interacted with all of these people that had, you know, lost someone they loved and a community that probably didn't necessarily lean into trusting a journalist. I thought he did a really good job, and nothing puts you off a podcast than a presenter you don't like.
1: I was just going to say, how important is that? It's like an audiobook if you don't like the narrator.
0: Yeah.
2: And it is. I mean, just went to do something in his car and then he's gone. So, you know, it's a very, very strange situation. Let's hope there is some resolution. Okay, Katie.
0: Okay, I've got a book for you. So I am just slightly obsessed with pilgrimages. I did the Camino de Santiago from France to Spain a couple of years ago before COVID. And my latest pilgrimage is Shikoku in Japan. Mm. And remember Lonely Planet?
1: I do. That was always an absolute must when you travel.
0: Yeah, you'd have a bigger backpack to put the big Lonely Planet in it, but they are still around and producing some really beautiful books. And they've released one called Journey Shikoku Pilgrimage. And it follows in the footsteps of 1,200 years of Henro, which is pilgrims, and they walk around Japan's fourth largest island. And what I love about this is they say that once you start, you can't turn back. So even if your blisters are, overcoming your feet, as happened on the Camino, you got to keep going. And people sleep outside in parks and train stations, which you can do in Japan. It's really safe. And it takes about 35 to 60 days to complete.
1: It's become a real thing to do these pilgrimages, hasn't it? I've got quite a few friends who will now go to places and they will choose those places based on the walks they can do. Mm. And these are not just like a daily walk. These are extended walks.
2: Well, I mean, I know a religious group that did the Heysen Trail as kind of a pilgrimage.
1: Yeah.
0: Exactly. And I, as I was reading this book, I thought a lot about the amazing hikes and walks we have in South Australia. And I'm a bit biased towards wine regions, but we've got some really good ones. And I think South Australia could be the next pilgrimage hotspot if we marketed it
1: yeah, that way.
0: If we tell people.
1: Where do you reckon?
0: Well, the Shiraz Trail. You can walk between South Australian towns. We drive.

0: So go out and have a walk this weekend, everybody.
1: Well, that's what you love doing, Jules, isn't it?
2: Yes,
1: that's one of your favourite things as well.
2: Katie Spain, thank you for coming. And did you have one more quickly? No, I saw you looking at your notes. We do have to get to the
0: traffic. Eat some good food.
1: We're going
0: to
1: save them for the next time.
2: Okay, all right. It is. Thank you, Katie Spain. Of course, Katie Spain's a journalist. She writes for national publications, MC, celebrant, quizmaster, wine writer, everything. Thank you, Katie. It is 7:04. Let's get your weather. Tom Anderson is a senior forecaster at the Weather Bureau. Tom, it's such a cold morning. I think we've dropped 6.6, I'm reading at the moment.
3: Yeah, good morning, Jules. Yeah, so we got down below 5 degrees in town, 6.6 at the moment, like you said. Even colder in the northern suburbs, so Parafield got down to 1.8 and Edinburgh got down to 2.5. If anyone was looking for a walk around the wine regions this morning, Newry got down to -1 this morning, so very cold for the Barossa this morning. We're going to see continuation of these sort of cloudy conditions throughout today and into tomorrow, so little risk of a shower today, unlikely to see much though, and we'll see just sort of light to moderate westerly winds throughout the day. With that cloud cover, we will see a little bit of a warmer night tonight than we had this morning, but we will see a little increase in shower activity tomorrow as well. So likely to see a few millimetres throughout tomorrow, more likely in the morning as well, but all in all, the weekend is going to be pretty consistent. So looking at top of 15 today for Adelaide, 14 for Glenelg, Elizabeth, Norlunga, and down to 13 in the hills. And then tomorrow we're looking up to 15 for most of the suburbs and Adelaide, and then even a little bit warmer to 16 on Sunday. So just sort of seeing the continuation of these somewhat wintry conditions before maybe another little pulse of increased rainfall early to mid next week.
2: All right, thank you. There we go. Tom Anderson, senior forecaster at the Weather Bureau. We're fast approaching the 7 a.m. news. And on 7:10 today, you're going to hear from Chris Picton. Now, there's a couple of things to talk to Chris Picton about. Firstly, he's the acting health minister. So there's that story. It's a disturbing story about SA health staff who accessed Tony Modra's private health records. And obviously, I imagine we can ask Chris Picton, there's logins that they have to use to access these reports, so it's probably pretty easy to trace them.
1: And we know that they were pretty, the SA Health was very adamant in the case of the police commissioner's son about, you know, being very disciplined about the response to that too.
2: There was also
1: it happened then.
2: Also that strange story about the insect repellent that was released into the ED at Flinders yesterday that caused significant delays and people to be hospitalised.
1: In the meantime, another guest for your Schiller's Secret song.
2: The first clue, it should have been a song that could have been at the opening ceremony of the Commonwealth Games. The second clue is that it is a Scottish band. So it is a famous song by a Scottish band, but it's not the Proclaimers. Okay, so a famous song from a Scottish band that could have been played at the Commonwealth Games.
1: All right.
2: 0467 922 891. No one has got even close yet, Sonia.
1: Okay. Well, Ellen was suggesting Bay City Rollers and Bye Bye Baby.
2: No.
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0: billions more to be invested in Adelaide's naval shipbuilding industry. A man dies during an arrest in Adelaide CBD, and hospital staff who became unwell after being exposed to insect repellent at a major SA hospital now discharged. Good morning, Matt Coleman in Adelaide with ABC News. Another $4.5 billion is being invested in Adelaide's naval shipbuilding industry as it prepares to build AUKUS nuclear-powered submarines. Defence correspondent Tom Lowry has more.
1: The federal government will today confirm an additional $4.6 billion will be spent developing the Osborne shipyards to prepare it to build five AUKUS submarines. It brings the total funding allocated to construction at the shipyards to $8.5 billion. The new submarine shipyards will be 10 times the size of the existing shipyards, which are building the Navy's Hunter frigates. Deputy Prime Minister Richard Marles will announce the new funding at Osborne today, on the sidelines of Labor's National Conference in Adelaide.

0: way when we play Everything Adelaide later in this hour. So keep listening for your chance to get our last big red beanies for breakfast and across the day.
1: Also coming up, Chris Picton. Now, a couple of portfolios that he's across that have some very relevant questions this morning.
0: Yes.
1: One is, of course, he's the State Minister for Defence Industries. On the morning that Defence Minister Richard Marles will go to Osborne, he's going to announce another $4.6 billion that are going to be ploughed into this submarine yard, of course. It's always staggering amounts of money.
0: Mm.
1: So what does that mean for jobs? What does that mean for the timeline of AUKUS? Lots of questions, and you might have some of your own.
0: Indeed. And, of course, also at the moment he's the Acting Health Minister while Blair Boyer is on leave. And so we're going to ask him about the reports in the Tyzer today that Tony Modra's files were accessed by staff, and an investigation is underway into that by SA Health.
1: Also, Schiller's secret song, The Clues. So far, it's a song that should have been played at the Commonwealth opening ceremony. It's a Scottish band. Your next clue is it's a band from Glasgow.
0: All right. A couple of guesses here. Naomi says Primal Scream, Moving On Up.
1: Would have been good, but no.
0: Another said Flower of Scotland by the Corries.
1: No, and it's not Mull of Kintyre.
0: And Mull of Kintyre keeps coming up a few times on the text line.
1: And we should say also just quickly, we'll be talking to Matt Clinch about sport, and so many texts have come through about the booing of Isaac Quaynor last night, and you know, which has made big news over in Melbourne. I mean, Scott Pendlebury, Craig McRae have both spoken about it on the broadcast last night.
0: Yeah, well, Peabody says both Perth Stadium and Adelaide Oval renowned throughout the league as boo factories. And Sean says, look, the Collingwood fans and team literally gets power from those boos. They'd fuel their fire. Yeah. And he said you could tell the rate at which the Crows supporters were leaving the ground by the lowering of the volume of the boos. But he highlights that it was right through it until the Collingwood song.
1: Well, if you want to have a say, we're happy to hear your thoughts, 0467 922 891, or you can give us a call and we'll be talking about that after 7:30. It is Sonia and Jules on 891 ABC Adelaide.
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1: Chris Picton is State Minister for Defence Industries. He's also Acting Health Minister. He joins us now. Good morning, Chris Picton. Now, what's going to be announced today at Osborne Shipyard?
3: Well, good morning, Jules and Sonia. Well, this is really exciting. This is another step towards what's the biggest project in our country happening right here in South Australia. And so the Defence Minister is announcing the next investment in terms of the building of the Osborne site. So another $4.6 billion are going in, the next injection. And it's really also celebrating the progress that's already been made. There's actually quite a lot of progress that has been made. Of course, there is still a lot more building works to come, but there's already 1,100 people here working on the construction alone of this project, which puts it in scale of how big it is, and there's a lot more to come.
0: You said it's the next investment, so just remind us where we're at. This is on top of $30 billion previously allocated federal funds to this project.
3: So this is in the $30 billion. So the way that the federal government delivers this project is they have a constructor, which is in their architecture called Naval Industries Builders, and they get funding, ANI is the organisation, and they get funding from the federal government in stages. And this is the next stage of funding that they're getting of $4.6 billion.
0: Okay. So this is just a release of parts of that $30 billion as the work progresses.
3: Exactly. But it shows that we are making great progress on that site. And I think the Deputy Prime Minister will be showing us some of that great progress. You know, there are 1,100 people already working on that, and there's going to be many, many thousands to come.
1: And it's a bit strange that you're committing so much money, but AUKUS is still going to be debated at the ALP National Conference. So, I mean, is there generally going to be a debate around AUKUS tomorrow?
3: Oh, I'm actually pretty confident that we will get very strong support for AUKUS at National Conference. It's a democratic body. People will, you know, raise all sorts of different things at National Conference.
1: But even amongst the left of the party, there's strong support?
3: Yeah. Well, you know, if you look at the left of the party, that includes, you know, the Prime Minister, the Foreign Minister, you know, very senior people in the government. And, you know, the Labor Party have been rock solid behind this, you know, at a national level, at a state level, and of course the UK and US have been behind this project. And it's going to be an intergenerational project. You know, it's going to across different forms of, you know, different terms of government on either side in each country. We've seen in all three countries there's been changes of governments, and in all three countries the AUKUS commitment has remained steadfast.
0: Chris Picton is with us here on 891 ABC Adelaide. He's the State Minister for Defence Industries with Sonia and Jules. Minister, can you tell us where we're at in terms of the Osborne development? Because we're still years away from actually making submarines. There's a lot of preparation work that has to happen across these three different parts of the project. So where are we at with this initial $8 billion and now this next $4.6 billion? What will that actually create?
3: Yeah, well, there are essentially three major sites that will be constructed to build the submarines, and work is already well underway on site one. So some of the buildings that we'll be seeing today, some are nearly finished, some are well underway. Soon there will be work starting on what is the largest building on the site, which will be some 400 metres long, which is absolutely enormous. There's also a lot of progress underway in terms of what's called the Skills and Training Academy, and that's going to be set to open in just 18 months' time to start the training of those workers that will be coming through the site. And that alone is a $500 million investment in just the training, which puts into context how much money, the scale of this project, and what's happening down there.
1: Well, it is, it's ironic to be talking about AUKUS on a day that Donald Trump has just, in breaking news, announced 12.5% tariffs on Australia, and also many of US allies are being hit with big tariffs today. So maybe we can impose on him the fact that we're right behind this kind of a defence agreement, yet we're still being hit with tariffs. But I know that's not in your purview, Chris Picton. I'll just make that observation. Let's move to state matters, and in SA Health, there's been obviously an investigation into the accessing of Tony Modgera's private health records by staff. What's your understanding as to what has happened?
3: Yeah, well, this is concerning, I have to say. And, you know, I think all South Australians were, you know, really concerned with what happened to Tony Modgera, but also delighted in terms of the recovery that he's making. And I know he's personally thanked the health staff who helped him on that recovery journey and saved his life. But, you know, out of 50,000 people that work for SA Health, the vast, vast majority of people do the right thing. But where we do identify somebody who has done the wrong thing, then we need to make sure that action is taken.
1: Will they be sacked?
3: Well, the people have lost their jobs for this before. So there will be investigation. And, you know, if that needs to happen, then that will happen. And, you know, I heard your preview of this a bit earlier this morning, Jules, and you're absolutely right that because of the way, you know, that we've got tracking of the system now, we can see every time someone's logged in, every case that people have looked at. And that's why we're able to know and able to investigate these things. You know, back in the old days with paper records, people never would have known. Now we can absolutely see. And it is, you know, for the very, very small percentage of people who would seek to do such a thing, they can be caught.
0: So on that, did a red flag emerge around access to his records, or was this tracked through just random auditing?
3: Well, I can't exactly give you the details. I'm happy to check, but I know that our hospitals do regular auditing and do some regular checks to make sure.
1: You're listening to Chris Picton, State Minister for Defence Industries, also Acting Health Minister. We're talking at the moment about SA Health staff that accessed Tony Modgera's private health records, many of which are under investigation. Ben Hood is a Liberal front bencher. He joins us now. Good morning, Ben Hood.
4: Good morning, Jules. Good morning, Sonia.
1: You want to make comment on the Tony Modgera issue?
4: Yeah, look, it's deeply concerning, Jules, that this again has happened in SA Health. It's a case of the standard you accept, well, the standard you walk past is the standard you accept. The Premier had every opportunity to take a stand against this kind of behaviour during the Stephen King incident with Chris Picton. He didn't, and that sent the wrong message. Now, we've seen this happen with Cy Walsh, with Charlie Stevens, with Chris Picton, with Stephen King, and now this. There is obviously an issue of culture in the department and the government with regards to this, and we think there needs to be an inquiry into it.
0: So you were concerned enough to call in about this. What do you think should be done that isn't being done right now?
4: Well, there is obviously a culture, Sonia, within the department and, of course, in the government of what we saw, what happened with Mr. Stephen King and when Mr. Picton was the health minister. We believe that there needs to be a wholesale inquiry into looking into why this continues to happen If it is going to continue to happen, that is simply not good enough. And this government needs to do something about it.
0: All right, Ben Hood, let's put that back to the minister. Chris Picton, you heard the claim there. Is there a culture that needs addressing here that includes your government and you?
5: Well, I mean, obviously Ben's going to try to make political mileage out of anything, but what's happening here is SA Health is doing the right thing. They're taking it incredibly seriously, and they are making sure that they follow up these cases. And Ben's going to make, you know, cheap political shots at me, but that's obviously a completely different matter where you're talking about a praise email, and there was certainly no medical records involved in any of
1: But that aside, about. I mean, could you look at ways of putting extra guardrails around health records of high profile South Australians? I mean, if we know there is a culture of this, are there safety
0: or any
1: nets?
0: South Australians, I would have said, not just high profile ones.
5: Yeah, well, that is a really good point, Jules and Sonia. And so there have been additional steps back when I was health minister that SA Health has taken to alert staff, you know, to make sure that they proactively know the risks and to not do the wrong thing, but also to take some steps around high profile people as well.
1: And just quickly, while we've got you, Chris Picton, that incident at Flinders ED yesterday with the insect repellent, is anyone still in hospital around that? And do you have any understanding as to what has occurred?
5: Yeah, I do. And I've had an update this morning from the CEO of SA Health and also of Saarland as well. The incident is now resolved. And thanks, people, for their patience. Well, you know, it was a very delicate incident that had to be resolved. And there were, I believe, 11 people that had to be treated. They have all now been discharged, I'm advised. And that's great that their condition has improved. But it was very serious where, you know, you see a number of people being affected by the release of that, you know, that particular bloom happening inside an emergency department, a very busy emergency department at Flinders.
1: All right.
0: Chris Picton, thank you for your time.
5: Thank you very much.
1: It is 23 minutes past seven. Many of your texts coming through. All patients deserve privacy. That is true. I don't know how you... It's a hard one, isn't it? Because obviously people need to access health records. Mm. I mean, you can't close them completely, but...
0: Well, you've got to have a legitimate reason. You can't just have people, including staff, accessing records just for the curiosity of it.
1: And just to re-emphasise, in breaking news, 12.5% tariffs have been put on all Australian exports to the US from today. So I'm sure that will be followed up in AM. You'll hear more about that after 8 and also, of course, throughout the day.
0: That's going to have some real impact. All right. Now, earlier in the week, we were talking with the Australian, the Adelaide Parklands Association, who were really concerned about their billboards, their Stop the Chop billboards, electronic billboards, being not approved in terms of the Adelaide Airport. Well, there are more billboards that have been pulled from display. You'll hear about some concerns about what has and what hasn't been.
2: Rory McLaren with Mornings.
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1: Craig Wilkins is co-national director of the Murray-Darling Conservation Alliance. This is an environmental lobby group. He joins us this morning. Good morning to you, Craig Wilkins. Now, we spoke to Matt Monty from the Parklands Association a couple of days ago, and he said that they had a Stop the Chop campaign that they wanted to initiate also at Adelaide Airport. We weren't sure whether the billboards had been approved and then unapproved or whether they hadn't been approved in the first place. But he seemed to suggest that Adelaide Airport didn't want advertising of a political nature. Now, what were your billboards and what's happened to those?
7: Yeah, thanks, Jules and Sonia. So we've had billboards and other advertising in the airport since the 13th of July. So they've been up and running for 10 days. They were live, no problems at all, no complaints, a very simple non-political message around farmers wanting a healthy flowing River Murray. It's an issue that is dear to all South Australians, absolutely not controversial at all. And then suddenly yesterday morning they were pulled, and we actually weren't even notified until people started noticing they weren't being shown.
0: So how long have they been running for before you noticed they were no longer?
7: Yes, so our campaign in the airport started on the 13th of July. So it was a solid 10 days of time when they were seen to be appropriate, and then suddenly they weren't appropriate.
1: So had you paid for them to be shown yesterday?
7: We certainly had a contract that was live and we had paid for them.
0: Well, we have a statement from Adelaide Airport which says

0: they did not approve the billboard advertisements, Murray Darling or the Bob Brown Foundation, and both have been removed from their digital signage. Do you have proof that they were approved? I mean, I guess the fact that they were being shown, they've been approved. It would suggest they'd been approved at some point.
1: Yeah, and the reality is we actually don't work directly with the airport. We work through an advertising company, and the company themselves have the relationship with the airport, and they have been running for 10 days.
2: And have there been billboards at Adelaide Airport of a political nature, Craig?
1: Oh, absolutely. In fact, there are lots of them running right now. And that's part of our frustration is that this is an issue that's dear to the hearts of South Australians. It's not divisive, not political. And yet other lobby group ads that are more overtly political are still up and running.
0: Like what?
1: Yeah, there's ones from pro-mining lobby groups, from gas lobby groups, from independent schools. There's lots of them up at the airport right now, all trying to send the same message to ALP delegates arriving for the national conference. And so we're really surprised that ours has been pulled and targeted when we seem to be part of a whole lot of different similar activity.
2: And do you suspect, because if you've got a contract, then you can get them on breach of contract. I'm assuming if you've paid for a service that is no longer being delivered, that could be something that you could pursue. But do you suspect that this is because of the ALP National Conference?
1: Well, all of these lobby group ads are trying to hit the same target audience. And so all we want is consistency and a fair go. It should be one rule for all. If ours has been pulled, then surely other lobby group ads should be pulled during this time. And we're really surprised.
0: You're listening to Craig Wilkins there, but Troy Sincock has gone down to Adelaide Airport. Troy, good morning. What can you tell us about what ads are running on those electronic billboards that are in several locations around the airport?
3: Yeah, and they're probably most colourful as you head towards the Virgin terminal. There is one about natural gas from Australia Runs on Gas.com.au. There's also one from the mining industry as well, talking about how they're supporting local businesses, Santos, Energy Where It Matters, they say, Adelaide University, and the Art Gallery as well. So that's generally what is running here at the airport right now.
0: Okay, so Troy confirming that those kinds of ads are running. You may or may not describe them as political, but Craig Wilkins, do you see there being a distinction between what you were running and what Troy has just described?
1: It's a similar kind of messaging, which is trying to get a broad positive spin through to politicians and delegates as they arrive for a conference. We don't see any difference between ours and theirs. And in fact, ours, we feel, especially as I'm a South Australian, our state relies massively on a healthy river. This is such an important issue for our state, especially as we're in the middle of a critical reform period for the Murray-Darling Basin Plan. This is exactly the time we should be getting a message through to interstate people that our state needs a healthy river.
2: Well, look, I mean, that's something we'll put to the airport again. If ads from the mining lobby are running and obviously the Conservation Council aren't, is there some favourites being played? We're not sure. We haven't heard from the airport yet, but we'll keep putting those questions to them. Up after the 7:30 news, Matt Clinch will join us with sport.
4: ABC News with Matt Coleman. A further $4.6 billion will be spent building new shipyards in Adelaide that will be used to construct nuclear-powered submarines. The first shed at Osborne is due to be operating within a year and will eventually be used to make 5 nuclear-powered submarines under the AUKUS pact. The Defence Minister, Richard Marles, says the extra funding is on top of another almost $4 billion announced earlier this year.
5: This is a down payment on what's expected to be a $30 billion expenditure in terms of building this yard. This is really important in terms of delivering our future nuclear-powered submarines.
4: A man who became unresponsive during an arrest yesterday afternoon in the Adelaide CBD has died. Police are responding to reports a man was behaving disorderly and damaging vehicles. They say they attempted to arrest him, but he resisted and he became unresponsive. Health staff who became unwell yesterday after being exposed to insect repellent at a major SA hospital have all been discharged. Rachel Merritt reports.
6: 11 staff at Flinders Medical Centre became unwell yesterday.

0: after an outdoor insect repellent brought in a patient's bag was accidentally released inside the facility. One staff member was left in a serious but stable condition, and two other staff were treated in the ED for respiratory symptoms. The incident also forced the closure of a dozen emergency department bays. AMA SA President Peter Subramaniam says he hopes the staff impacted will make a full recovery.
1: There will be a process of investigating this, and if there's any learnings to be made, I'm sure that that will come through.
0: SA Health said no patients became unwell.
2: The US government has formalised a tariff regime which will see Australian imports levied at 12.5%. Emily Gremens reports in Washington.
3: Shortly after the US Supreme Court struck down many of President Donald Trump's tariffs earlier this year, the US government began an investigation into forced labour in supply chains. It came as the president vowed to tariff imports by other means. That investigation recommended a 10% tariff on imports from some countries and 12.5% for many others, including Australia. The US Trade Representative now says that proposal will go into effect. A temporary 10% global tariff imposed by Mr. Trump is due to expire. Emily Gremens, ABC News, Washington.
2: In AFL, Collingwood's 34-point win over Adelaide last night was marred by crowds booing Magpie star Isaac Quaynor. Quaynor was the target of a homophobic slur from Adelaide's Isaac Rankin in a game last year that resulted in a four-game ban for the Star Crow. The boos from large sections of the crowd began at the very start of the match, leaving players and Magpies coach Craig McRae puzzled.
4: I teach my children that we don't boo. We show respect to all people. It's a fascinating narrative around why they would boo him. My understanding, he was a victim of a homophobic slur, and he's getting booed for that. It's a fascinating world we live in.
2: Adelaide Crows veteran Taylor Walker kicked his 700th career goal last night. The boy from Broken Hill managed to boot the milestone goal in the first quarter. He's the first player in Crows history to hit the milestone and the 28th in the VFL-AFL history. The wait is over for thousands of Commonwealth Games athletes after Glasgow's opening ceremony delivered a Scottish spectacle. ABC Sport's Jessica Stewart was there.
5: The Commonwealth Games have begun with King Charles officially declaring the event open in Glasgow. Athletes from 74 nations and territories marched into a packed hydro, a 14,300-seat arena for the first indoor opening ceremony in Commonwealth Games history. More than 490 performers lit up the venue with a vibrant showcase of Scottish culture during the almost two-hour production.
2: The Weather Bureau says this morning has been the coldest of the year at multiple places in SA. Senior forecaster Tom Anderson says temperatures in some parts have dropped below zero.
6: Yunta got down to -3. Broken Hill got to 0.1. So just missing out on the freezing level there. But then Newry in the Barossa got to -0.6. We even had a station on the York Peninsula get to 0.9.
2: And Renmark today heading for a cloudy day with morning frost a top of 14 degrees. Mount Gambier showers increasing 14. Port Lincoln cloudy 15. Port Pirie morning frost partly cloudy 15. Adelaide cloudy a top of 15 degrees, currently 6 degrees. Tomorrow showers 15. Sunday a shower or two 16. Monday partly cloudy 17. Tuesday showers 16. Wednesday a shower or two 14. ABC News.
7: 891 ABC Adelaide. Traffic.
8: Good morning, Dorian Tassado from ATM with Adelaide's latest traffic. Watch out for a crash in Direk on Mirage Road near Hercules Drive. Roads closed outbound Albert Park due to a car via Stoby Pole West Lakes Boulevard near the train station. Some debris too in Crayfords West on the freeway down track near the tunnels. Ongoing works Lockleys on Henley Beach Road 40 both ways. Citybound Jepps Cross Port Wakefield Road near White Road. And check your speed. Blacks Road, Gillis Plains and North East Road, St Agnes.
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7: 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Everything Adelaide.
10: It is 25 minutes to 8, as you just heard from Matt then. It is a very, very chilly morning around the state and also here in South Australia. It feels like 4.2 degrees in Adelaide.
11: Which is why we are coming to the party with a family pack of big red beanies for each of our callers and texters in our Everything Adelaide competition today.
10: Also, Schiller's secret song first clue, it should be the it should have been played at the opening ceremony of the Com Games.

0: Secondly, because the band is from Glasgow, your last clue is that this song reflects the lack of profile that the Commonwealth Games have had. Just in general, it's a pared-down Comm Games. We've had the World Cup, AFL seasons in full swing. So this song would kind of reflect the lessening profile of the Commonwealth Games.
1: Do we know that it actually wasn't played at the Commonwealth Games? Because we've just realised that some of the other suggestions have been. They did play 500 miles.
0: Yes, and KT Tunstall has played, and a lot of bagpipes have been played in the opening ceremony. A lot of kilts. Speaking of sport, Matt Clinch is also going to join us. Look, he'll look at the fallout of the booing of Isaac Quaynor. We're interested in your views on 0467 922 891. I mean, we should be really talking more about Tex Walker's 700th goal. This is the problem when a minority of Crows fans do undertake this reprehensible behaviour.
1: Yeah, absolutely. So if you were there, if you have a view on this, 1300 222 891. It certainly came out over the commentary on the radio that people were booing. Not sure how widespread it was because I wasn't in the stadium, but you may well have been there. Let us know what you thought about that taking place.
0: First, let's get your police and your senior constable Kimberly Broad joins us now. Good morning to you, Kimberly. You've arrested two men in West Croydon.
2: Yeah, good morning. It was just before 4 o'clock this morning. Police were called to a vacant home on Chenoweth Avenue after reports of two people who were seen inside the property. Now, Western District Patrols responded and set up cordons to commence a search with PD Enzo, and we've located two suspects in the rear yard of the home. Police believe that they were there and in the process of cutting some copper piping. So the pair were arrested and they were also found in possession of some housebreaking implements. So a 37-year-old man from Hectorville and a 29-year-old man from Salisbury, they've been charged with being unlawfully on premises and also going equipped to commit an offence, and they'll be appearing in court at a later date.
1: Just out of interest, Kimberly, because, I mean, that is a growing crime and has been going around for ages now. What are the sort of penalties associated with that?
2: So it's still a theft offence. So depending on the amount that's targeted, that kind of thing, that can vary.
1: Yeah, okay. And you're also looking into a crash at Christie's Beach overnight?
2: Yeah, this was at 10:30 last night. Police were called to Beach Road after a Mazda sedan collided with a signpost in the median strip. Now, when officers arrived, they observed that the driver to be under the influence of alcohol. He was a probationary licence holder and he was submitted to an initial roadside breath test and returned a positive result. There was significant damage to the front of the car, but luckily he wasn't seriously injured. So he's a 24-year-old man from Hackham West. He was taken to hospital for a medical assessment, but he'll also have a blood sample taken where we'll undergo further drug and alcohol testing. So anyone with information on the crash, if they could give us a call on the Crime Stoppers number, 1-800-333-000.
0: Thank you, Senior Constable Kimberly Broad, at 21 minutes to 80. Are you ready for the song?
1: Well, it seems like Tam, John and Mara, they have absolutely solidified from your last clue what the song will be.
0: So this is perfect for the Commonwealth Games. In fact, when I came up with this idea, I wanted to do a victory lap around the office. I thought, Jules, why aren't you programming the opening ceremony? Because this band is not only
1: because
0: Scottish.
1: Because any other drama teacher could do it.
0: Exactly. They're not only from Glasgow, but this is a plea from the organisers and the athletes of the Commonwealth Games for us to support them in a, let's face it, in a kind of sporting event that is lacking in prestige as it was maybe 30 or 40 years ago, but we're going to have a lot of athletes, Australian athletes, performing at the highest level and winning medals. So it's a reminder to support the Commonwealth Games by a band from Glasgow. It is Simple Minds, and they just simply ask, don't you forget about me.

0: Should be the theme song of the Commonwealth Games, Don't You Forget About Me, by Simple Minds.
1: Cynthia reckons she heard that it was going to be performed at the Games. We've only been watching it sound down, so no. I'm not entirely sure if it was. But it should have been, if it wasn't.
0: It should have been. It's a good song to remind us that it's still going. It is 16 minutes to 8. You're listening to Sonia and Jules on 891 ABC Adelaide. We still have that family pack of red beanies to give away, 4 in total. So stay tuned for the Everything Adelaide quiz. But let's get into sport now, and it's kind of dominating nationally, this story about the Crows v Collingwood game, and that's because of the incident again concerning Isaac Quaynor, the booing of that Collingwood player. Matt Clinch joins us now from ABC Sport. Good morning, Clinchy.
2: Good morning, Jules. Good morning, Sonia.
0: All right, let's look at the good and the bad of the game first, and we have some audio to play. This is audio of Tex Walker first, and I think it's a record number of goals for a Crows player. This is him kicking his 700th.
3: Taylor Walker goes the drop punt, and he gets it home! What a fitting finish for a goal 700, and the Crows just get around him from every part of the field. They're all over him.
0: Now, we got that very early, and we should reflect on this milestone, Clinchy, and of course, this is a period of the game where the Crows were dominant.
2: Yeah, they certainly were. Collingwood ended up prevailing by 34 points, but yeah, it was that stage where Adelaide had dominated, really leading into quarter time, and just after Taylor Walker had slotted his 700th career goal, he becomes just the 28th player in league history to do so. And either side of quarter time, he had 3 goals. And Collingwood's backline, undersized and under pressure on the back foot, and they trailed by 27 points midway through that second quarter. And it felt like, from an Adelaide perspective, everything was very much on track. So, yep, Tex Walker took his opportunities, and that was especially important given the absence of Darcy Fogarty through suspension.
0: All right, before we get to Quaynor, let's get to the game, because in the second half, was Matthew Nix out-coached? Did the players just give up, obviously? AFL players never do that, but were they just out-muscled? What happened, Clinchy?
2: I think in the end they were overwhelmed, really, by what Collingwood were able to produce. It was the way they swung the momentum, and look, both sides had their opportunities to try and capitalise with momentum, and that's a little bit of modern footy, but Collingwood keep 10 goals to 3 in the second half, and I mentioned Adelaide got out by 27 points in that second quarter, but just ahead of the main break, Collingwood were able to stop Adelaide scoring and then score a couple of goals themselves against the flow of play. So Jeremy Howe went forward, he kicked a goal, and then Dan McStay with a miraculous goal. It was almost like Collingwood built some confidence off the back of that, and their strength, while they have been not as strong in personnel as some of the better sides, is they have been able to defend well and then score in little spurts. And Nick Dacos was outstanding again last night. He had 39 disposals.
0: Wow.
2: Darcy Cameron dominated in the ruck. And Jordan Ngoi in game 200 also kicked a goal. So, look, Adelaide missed some of their chances to wrestle back that momentum. And unfortunately, it does bring back their vulnerability that, come to September, they did lose in straight sets last year. So the ability to handle that pressure and then be able to adapt, Matthew Nix would be happy it's happening in round 20 rather than in September.
1: Well, let's talk about the booing, because we're saying what actually happened in that incident. And Colin from Ashbourne reckons it cost them the game. But this is what came out over the radio broadcast call.
3: Dacos up against Rankin. How about that? McAndrew knocks it straight down the throat of Berry. Off to Dawson goes the "don't argue" on Dacos. His kick is a dribbler up towards Quaynor. There's the boo. We heard it in the opening 15 seconds.
1: Now, so it was definitely audible.
0: Yeah, and it was commentated on, not only on radio, but the TV commentators were referring to it, Clinchy. What's been some of the reporting in Melbourne around this today?
2: Yeah, I mean, this dates back, obviously, to the Isaac Rankin, the homophobic slur that took place last season for some of the Adelaide fans, the disappointment of the penalty in which he served, and the fact that he didn't feature in Adelaide's finals. And Matthew Nix addressed this after the game, that he'd spoken to the Adelaide fans to try and educate them about why we come to the footy and why it's important that they don't boo. But at the end of the day, as we know, Jules and Sonia, you can't tell people what to do. So as a result, footy fans sometimes come along and they do whatever they want. We saw this, unfortunately, with Adam Goods and how his career came to a close. So look, it's about educating people as best you possibly can about the impact it has on the individuals and why we don't want it as a part of our game. We don't want to be English soccer where the fans have to be separated and these sort of actions take place. So disappointing for the game as a whole, disappointing in terms of a reflection of the minority of fans at the Adelaide Oval who did choose to boo. But, yeah, I guess all we can do is try and educate people as to how hurtful it can be for the individuals who might have done nothing wrong to be booed on this occasion.
1: And this is the thing. I mean, Isaac Quayner in this instance was the victim here. So why he's being targeted in this seems completely irrelevant to me. You know, quite a few texters here. Don says, rebooing, it's disgusting. I hate it when they boo at sporting games. And Colin, going back to him, he says, though, that he reckons that actually was the turning point in the game, that the shoulders of the players dropped halfway through the second quarter, and he reckons it coincided with the booing. What do you reckon, Clinchy?
2: Look, I think fans want to passionately support their team and they want to help as best they possibly can most of the time. So I think fans want a way to be involved in the contest, and sometimes that's where it comes about. But look, the team thrives normally when they're playing good footy and the crowd is up and about. And Taylor Walker had those moments last night. Unfortunately, it distracts from the game, but the simple equation was Adelaide just didn't handle that pressure of the occasion last night. And Collingwood have now had a great record of coming to the Adelaide Oval and beating the Crows. That's more of a concern for Matthew Nix, given the side had been in such good form in recent weeks, as to how they turn the Adelaide Oval back into a fortress where opposition sides fear coming there.
0: Clinchy, this is this observation is coming through on the text line, and this turns a spotlight on ourselves a little bit. You know, the media did talk up the history of this fixture and what happened between Quaynor and Rankin in the lead up to this game. So, do you think we play a part in kind of setting the scene for booing and then reporting on it and condemning it when it happens? It's a hard one, isn't it?
2: Yeah, probably. I mean, it definitely creates the atmosphere, and unfortunately, as part of sport, we lean into the narratives and the storylines to build up this occasion. Just thinking back, the obviously rivalry between Port Adelaide and Hawthorn and that Ken Hinckley, Jack Ginnivan moment where Ken was fined $20,000 by the AFL and then they used it as a mechanism to promote the two sides facing off in Gather Round. I think that sort of plays a bit of a devil's advocate, really. You're almost encouraging that sort of spirited rivalry and the fans to get involved. So I think we have to be careful as media that we don't lean in too heavily to that, but also we play a role in trying to educate fans as to the individual stories about racism and why some of these actions are really hurtful for the teams and the players involved and how it goes beyond the boundary line. I don't think the fans contemplate that too much. They're just swept up in the 2.5 hours they're often at the ground and in that environment where they want to try and play a role and support their team.
1: Well, speaking of a couple of players, and we asked you if you were there, what was the experience there? Well, Marianne sent in a text. She says, I was there and there was barely any booing in our stand. She was suggesting maybe it was more about the tribunal decisions that people were booing. But I think that's a bit of a stretch, personally.
0: It is a minority and, you know, it's not the whole crowd booing and I think it reflects badly on Adelaide. It's not only just Crows fans.
1: Exactly. But John was there. He says he was on the hill last night and he thought the booing wasn't that bad. He reckons the umpires might have been the ones copping it, not the player. But it doesn't seem to be from the timing.
0: Yeah.
2: The other thing is I remember famously Bay 13, they had issues with cricket fans throwing stuff onto the ground and the English fans had had enough of that. And Shane Warne famously went down there with a cricket helmet on and said to the fans, righto, enough, you just have to calm down. And by the end, they're all bowing down before him. And sometimes the athletes can have the biggest contribution to the fans as to trying to explain to them as to how hurtful and how much of an impact it has and how detrimental it can be to the environment, the atmosphere in which the players are trying to create.
0: All right, let's move on to the other fixture this weekend. Port Adelaide have a tough road trip going up to Brisbane. But, I mean, Port always – I mean, they were competitive for a large part of that Freo game. Clinchy, do you think they can do the same at the Gabba?
2: Yeah, certainly everyone's been in admiration, really, as to how Josh Carr has handled this side in his first season as coach of Port Adelaide, especially given some of the injury challenges that has taken place. And I thought they performed incredibly well against Fremantle. So, look, two guaranteed changes, Mitch Georgiades and Jason Horne-Francis will come in. The other exciting news for Port Adelaide fans is Jack Whitlock has signed a five-year contract extension. So good to see Zach Butters was back at Port Adelaide training during the week, just sort of showing his face and the support around. It does feel highly unlikely he'll feature before the season's out. But
1: I was going to say, is there an update on his condition or what?
2: Only that he was just back around the club this week. Mm. So that was good to see him back around the playing group and showing his face. But the likelihood of that syndesmosis injury, he'll be racing the clock. He is as determined as they come. So you'd imagine they'd tell him that it's probably unlikely and he'll do everything in his power to try and get back. But the challenge for Port Adelaide, they've lost their last four games against the Brisbane Lions. I think their streak is a little worse than that. I think they've won about one of their last 10. But this is another great challenge to work out how they stack up against the side everyone fears a bit at the moment, the Brisbane Lions, who are playing four complete quarters. So they're playing flashy sort of patches of footy. So that would be encouraging for Josh Carter to really challenge them at the Gabba.
0: And just before we leave, we've been watching the opening ceremony of the Commonwealth Games. Look, it's not the highest profile sporting event, you have to say, in the world, especially coming right off
2: with the Football World Cup halftime show when you have the King and coming out of the Doctor Who TARDIS. That's and Loch Ness Monster. Oh. But we do the best with what we've got sometimes, but it wasn't
1: Were you
2: quite
1: caught up in the interpretive dance that seemed to be aplenty there, Matt?
2: Yeah, not my go, Sonia. I sort of watched it and tried to understand what was going on, probably like a lot.
0: Look, I know we're going to get, you know, how we're going to win a lot in swimming, aren't we? But I think, you know, this time around, we're doing so well in athletics. I'm more interested in how we go there.
2: Yeah, that's for me as well. I think Lachlan Kennedy, Bruce McAvaney had the stat that he's one of 47 athletes who have run under 10 seconds throughout their career. And that's the one that I'm most curious at. He's competing in the 100 and the 200, so what could he do? There's a great article in which Kate Campbell has written about what the Commonwealth Games mean to elite athletes and the success rate for those that compete in the Commonwealth Games and then go on to Olympic success. So if you've got the time, that's certainly worth a read. And yeah, our pole vaulter, Nina Kennedy, and para swimmer Tim Hodge brought in the flag as the opening ceremony flag bearers. But unfortunately for the gymnasts and the swimmers, they compete pretty quickly, so they watched on TV. But yeah, there's going to be a lot of gold for Australia. They'll dominate in the pool, and hopefully it's a chance to try and build for LA in a few years' time.
0: Clinchy, thank you as always. Matt Clinch from ABC Sport at 8:05. Remember when we had the Commonwealth Games in Brisbane and they left Tasmania off the map? Do you remember that?
1: I don't remember that.
0: Inconceivable in 1982. We had the big inflatable kangaroo and someone forgot to put Tasmania.
1: Oh, no. That's terrible.
0: I can't believe that happened.
1: All right, now's the time if you want to get a warm head. We've got a family pass of big red beanies to give away.
4: This is your chance to win a big red beanie and play the Everything Adelaide Quiz.
0: All right, 1-300-222-891. You need to ring right now.
1: I sound like Daffy Duck
0: or Porky Pig. All right, we're going to give you the question. All right, so we'll chuck in the question while you're calling. 1-300-222-891. Now, this is a question about Wome Adelaide.
1: Yes.
0: Of course, one of our most much-loved festivals. In fact, what we're going to do, I'm being told by the producers, because obviously we're coming up against the 8 a.m. news, we're going to check your traffic while we get our first contestant ready. 1-300-222-891. Dorian Tosato is about to join you.
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6: Hey, Sonia, Jill's got a crash in direct on Mirage Road near Hercules Drive. Roads are closed outbound Albert Park due to a car V stop.

0: Flakes is our contestant. This is the final pack of beanies we have to give away on breakfast. Good morning to you, Henry.
1: Good morning. How are you?
2: Hopefully you've got family and friends that can deal with a red beanie if you win this.
1: Well, yeah, I think so. We shaved our hair off, so we need a beanie.
0: All right. Well, Sonia, you can ask the last question on breakfast.
2: All right. Well, this is our final question here on breakfast. WOME Adelaide is held in which Adelaide park? Is it A, Rymal Park, B, Botanic Park, or C, Elder Park?
1: Rymal Park, A.
0: Sorry,
2: so close,
0: Henry.
2: Rymal. You're going to have Rymal was not the answer. So, Henry, sorry, we're going to have to go to Robin at Broadview. Good afternoon. Good morning, Robin.
3: Good morning. How are you?
2: Yeah. Is it A, Rymal Park, B, Botanic Park, or C, Elder Park, where WOME Adelaide is held?
3: Can you repeat the...
2: A, Rymal Park,
3: yep.
2: B, Botanic Park, or C, Elder Park?
3: B.
2: Congratulations, you win our family pack of big red beanies. I hope you've got family and friends to give it away to, Robin.
3: I certainly do. Yes.
2: Excellent.
0: Congratulations, Robin. All right, there'll be more beanies to give away with Rory McLaren after 9, but he, of course, joins us at 8.30 and in the studio right now.
4: Stay with us after 8.30. Alongside us will be Mike Smithson from 7 News and In Daily and his editor at In Daily, Belinda Willis. We'll be talking about Walk the Duck as a part of the spin cycle. I think we might be starting there today, given the back and forth about the future of this school in Mount Barker. Can everything be choreographed at an ALP national conference?
0: Yes, except Anthony Albanese's escalator.
4: When an escalator stops, you can't plan for that. But there'll be so much to unpick as part of the ALP conference. We'll be talking about billboards, another issue we've covered off again today. What's going on when it comes to the future of the Liberal Party presidency in South Australia as well? We had Angus Taylor, the federal opposition leader, here yesterday. He's been taking questions about this throughout the course of the week. So much to go through. Come back to us after 8.30.
0: All right. It is a big spin cycle, and you would imagine many of the federal Labor luminaries will be listening this morning as they go to the conference.
2: Do you think that in the future, given what happened to Donald Trump and now Anthony Albanese, that escalators would be banned from any major party event?
0: What, they just go down fireman poles or something?
2: Go upstairs, lifts.
0: Anyway, that is all to come, but up now the news, and then, of course, you'll hear AM.
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7: ABC News with Matt Coleman. A further $4.6 billion will be spent building new shipyards in Adelaide that will be used to construct nuclear-powered submarines. The first shed at Osborne is due to be operating within a year and will eventually be used to make 5 nuclear-powered submarines under the AUKUS Pact. The Defence Minister Richard Marles says the extra funding is on top of another almost $4 billion announced earlier this year.
8: This is a down payment on what's expected to be a $30 billion expenditure in terms of building this yard. This is really important in terms of delivering our future nuclear-powered submarines.
7: A man who became unresponsive during an arrest yesterday afternoon in the Adelaide CBD has died. Police were responding to reports a man was behaving disorderly and damaging vehicles. They say they attempted to arrest him, but he resisted and became unresponsive. The acting Health Minister Chris Picton says an investigation is underway over the alleged accessing of Tony Modra's private health records by SA Health staff. The Adelaide Crows legend is recovering from serious injuries suffered in a truck crash last month. Mr Picton says out of about 50,000 workers, the vast majority do the right thing, but that SA Health is taking the issue seriously.
9: We've got tracking of the system now. We can see every time someone's logged in, every case that people have looked at, and that's why we're able to know and able to investigate these things.
7: The opposition's Ben Hood says there's a cultural problem within the department and the government.
10: We've seen this happen with Cy Walsh, with Charlie Stevens, with Chris Picton, with Stephen King, and now this. There is obviously an issue of culture in the department and the government with regards to this, and we think there needs to be an inquiry into it.
7: SA Health says all emergency department beds at the Flinders Medical Centre were reopened last night after being exposed to outdoor insect repellent.

0: parent scheme, where he could finally access speech therapy.
1: They make my son to speak within a month.
0: Now she's sharing her experience to assist others.
1: I know I can speak up. Some mums, they don't know any other language other than their own.
0: Children under 9 who have autism or developmental delay with mild to moderate support needs will soon be able to access the federal government's $4 billion Thriving Kids program, which states will start rolling out in October. Ben Fioramonte from Settlement Services International says the experiences of people from migrant backgrounds needs to be carefully considered in the design of the program.
2: Usually that might mean working with a bilingual, multilingual workforce, recruiting a workforce that mirrors the community that you're serving. And it also means that you are building in a range of other things like trauma-informed practices.
0: Thriving Kids is one plank of the federal government's plan to reduce the cost of the NDIS by $38 billion over the next 4 years by moving this cohort of children off the scheme. Services on the ground will be offered by state and territory governments. Mr. Fioramonte says he'd like to see those governments set up an advisory committee to advise on how various communities can be best supported by the program.
2: You need a greater understanding and awareness of where the support gaps are and where services are required. So you need people on the ground who are multilingual, who are connected in those communities already, to be able to feed that information up.
0: A coalition of services who work closely with a range of communities say without their involvement, a large proportion of the population will continue to struggle to access disability services for their kids. According to a report from the University of South Australia, commissioned by Settlement Services International, children with a language background other than English were almost half as likely to access early intervention services. NDIS data shows just over 7% of participants under 9 are from families who identify as immigrants or non-English speaking, even though 32% of Australians were born overseas. A federal government spokesperson has told the ABC the Thriving Kids model is being designed to cater to children from a range of cultural backgrounds and will consult with all relevant bodies.
3: Naz Campanella reporting there. In finance, and because of the Houthi rebels disrupting trade in the Red Sea, oil prices are up. Global benchmark Brent crude trading at just over $100 a barrel. And those high oil prices have dragged down stocks across the board when it comes to US indices. And that's AM for today. AM's executive producer is Michael Edwards. Today's program has been produced by Catherine Gregory. Associate producer is Barney Porter, and technical production by Kem White and Nick Trakoulis. I'm Melissa Clark. Have a safe and happy weekend. Right now, the time is 8:30.
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5: Chris Picton, there's been an investigation into the accessing of Tony Modra's private health records by staff. I mean, could you look at ways of putting extra guardrails around health records of high-profile South Australians?
6: There have been additional steps to alert staff, but also to take some steps around high-profile people as well.
7: You agree with Chris, who says, I'd rather face a lion than a stinky rat.
5: I mean, is there anything good about a rat? I mean, if we were to lose rats from our world, what would we actually lose?
7: Clint reckons the one good thing about rats is they've just provided us a 5:30 club topic.
4: This is Breakfast.
5: This is Breakfast, and you're about to hear the spin cycle. There's always a lot of electricity and energy and opinions and topics that we discuss in the lead up to the spin cycle. And today, Rory McLaren, I have to say, is one of the most kind of vigorous discussions we've had because there's so much to talk about.
8: There is. So give us the next 25 minutes or so and we will try and tease out everything that has happened when it comes to political spin in South Australia over the last 7 days. We're going to start by taking up to the Adelaide Hills and this issue of Walk the Duck. Where is the spin in this particular story, Sonia? And how does it accord with what's been going on in, say, Adelaide's northern suburbs with this Springwood development?
7: Yeah, and all of this, I guess, is against the backdrop of what we knew was going to happen this week with the ALP National Conference coming on board. Levels of decision-making that are worthy of discussion.
5: There are. And also, like you say, the conference, we've got a debate about Kate Ellis. She's the new AOP president. Should she be in Spain? Angus Taylor has been in town, but did anyone know? There's a controversy about advertising at the Adelaide airport. So much to get through, and we're always interested in your views on 0467 922 891. But first, let's get your news headlines. Matt Coleman is standing by. Good morning to you, Matt.
9: Hello, Jules. In the news this morning, a further $4.6 billion will be spent building new shipyards in Adelaide that will be used to construct nuclear power submarines. The first shed at Osborne is due to be operating within a year and will eventually be used to make five nuclear-powered submarines under the AUKUS Pact. The acting health minister, Chris Picton, says an investigation is underway over the alleged improper accessing of Tony Modra's private health records by SA Health staff. The Adelaide Crows legend is recovering from serious injuries suffered in a truck crash last month. SA Health says all emergency department beds at the Flinders Medical Centre were reopened last night after being exposed to outdoor insect repellent yesterday afternoon. The repellent brought in a patient's bag was accidentally released inside the facility, forcing the closure of a dozen ED bays. And in AFL, Collingwood's 34-point win over Adelaide last night was marred by crowds booing Magpie star Isaac Quaynor. Quaynor was the target of a homophobic slur from Adelaide's Isaac Rankin in a game last year that resulted in a four-game ban for the Star Crow. The boos from large sections of the crowd began at the very start of the match. More news at 9 o'clock.
4: 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Traffic.
10: Good morning. Dorian Tassado from ATM with Adelaide's latest traffic. We've got a roo hopping around in Golden Grove, the Golden Way near the Groveway, so watch out for that one. A crash too in Direk on Mirage Road near Hercules Drive. Roads are closed outbound in Albert Park due to power lines down Westlakes Boulevard near the train station. Debris in Crayfords West on the freeway down track near the tunnels. Ongoing works Lockleys, Henley Beach Road 40 both ways, and citybound Jepps Cross Port Wakefield Road near White Road. 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
7: Thank you for that, Dorian. 7 degrees in town at the moment. So, you know, it is still pretty cool out there, even though it's a bit higher than we were talking about early this morning. 15 degrees is the forecast top for today on a cloudy day in Adelaide. We're looking at showers over the weekend. Tomorrow looks like it's going to carry the bulk of the day, but it could be anywhere between 1 and 7 mils. So you may get very little, you may get a little bit more, but showers forecast for tomorrow. Sunday, shower 2 and 16, partly cloudy on Monday and 17. And then Tuesday, a bit heavier in terms of the showers, 3 to 10 mils and 16 degrees. For Wednesday, a shower 2 and 14.
5: It is 26 minutes to nine.
7: Now, Troy Sincock is down at the site of the accident at Westlakes Boulevard, which is causing some problems for power in much of the area. Troy, good morning.
11: Yes,
7: what's happened
11: right
7: there?
11: Yeah, I'm at the top of Westlakes Boulevard. It's in Albert Park, about 500 metres from Port Road, where a vehicle has struck a stobie pole here at the pedestrian crossing, which leads across the road to the Albert Park train station, where you can board the Grange line. The fencing around the pedestrian crossing has been dislocated. The stobie pole is now leaning towards Westlakes Boulevard. There's a hazard tape hung up here and orange witch's hats out to prevent pedestrians using the footpath. Westlakes Boulevard is closed, heading towards Port Road. Emergency services are in attendance right now. So as you're heading up Westlakes Boulevard, you'll come across a police car. That's where the detour is. You turn left down Botting Street and then right onto Herbert Street through the residential area. I note that buses are diverting down Glide Street as well. So just avoid the top of Westlakes Boulevard heading into the city for work. But the detour does seem reasonably effective so far.
5: All right, Troy Sincock there at Westlakes Boulevard. 25 minutes to nine. Let's get spinning.

0: Joining us for the Spin Cycle this morning in Daily Editor, Belinda Willis. Good morning to you, Belinda.
1: Hello. Wonderful to see you guys back from holidays.
0: It is. And Mike Smithson, who actually filled in for us on holidays.
2: Thank you very much, Jules.
1: And see, wonderful to have you back.
2: We had Belinda in.
0: Oh, what was it like? This
2: I hardly had to say anything.
0: Oh. It was great.
2: No, I've already asked Belinda to desist talking this morning once.
0: Yeah.
2: She is sort of my boss, so I better be careful.
3: You're going to be paying for that for a while, I suspect, Mike.
0: Now, let's begin with Walk the Duck, of course, which was one of the sort of big narratives of the week, Rory, and I think produced one of the best titles for a Liberal Party media release that I've seen in my time here at the ABC, which was?
4: Walk the Actual Duck.
0: Well done, Liberal Party.
4: Now, let's talk about this. Mike and Belinda, did the government misread the mood on this, given the amount of community backlash that came? Remember, this was an announcement that was made last Thursday, the compulsory acquisition of a parcel of land as part of the Aston Hills development outside of Mount Barker. By Wednesday, it was paused.
1: I would imagine, Mike, I am going to keep speaking.
2: Of course you are.
3: That's why we asked you on here.
1: You know, obviously, I would imagine that the government thought that this would be a fabulous announcement to make, that everyone in the community would have been delighted, that they would have got lots of positive press, which I think they did initially. And then suddenly this one troublesome restaurant has popped into the gaze of locals and also has a name that has been very much embraced by the opposition and the media. And I guess that they have been thrown back onto the back foot. And this is a process, though, that takes a very long time to find a site like this. It would have been years in the making, and it's also a substantial-sized parcel of land. So I struggle to see how they'll walk it back.
2: I think troublesomes.
1: Or waddle it back, should I say?
2: Well, waddling it back. But I don't know if the restaurant is troublesome. I think the restaurateur is something that the government underestimated the response, and is it David?
0: David Keir. Yeah. His name is here.
2: And he has been very proactive in the media and very vocal, and will talk to anyone who wants to talk to him. So I think what the government has done is gone, oh, whoops, we didn't realise the reaction would be this severe. Now, how they're going to handle this, it almost has that trees in the parklands feel about it. Because David isn't going to go away. He's not going to go. He'll keep swinging right till the very end. Now, sending Lucy Hood to deal with it, whilst Lucy's the education minister and very articulate and whatever, but I think perhaps the Premier should have waded in or waddled in a bit more than he did.
4: Well, he was on leave. And let's walk through this. He comes back from leave on Wednesday. He's questioned on this program on Tuesday morning. By Wednesday morning, it's paused.
2: Right, but Lucy went there whilst the Premier was back from
3: Tuesday,
2: leave.
1: And he did say it's paused, and his words were, but that doesn't mean that they're going to pull the pin on it.
0: He just wanted to bury this issue in his walk drawer, didn't he, while the ALP National Conference is running. Come on, I could work for the Liberal Party with that level of dad
1: pun. I think
0: pun.
1: That you'd be a great advisor, Jules.
4: but let's talk about it, because I think what isn't being questioned here has been the need for a school in this community. That seems to be beyond question. What is questioned here, though, is the process. And are we any clearer to knowing exactly where these other 16 sites are?
2: But that's the problem, that no one seems to want to reveal that. The Liberals are obviously searching as hard as they can through FOIs to find out the other sites. If there's 16 of them, what, are the other 15 no good? Or could it be they can change their mind? They might be able to change their mind, but will they? I don't know.
1: I think this also feeds into that wider issue that the government's facing at the moment, that there's a lot of smaller sort of spot fires out there where people are questioning whether the state government actually consults before it makes its planning decisions. And this is like a popped up on the back of the parklands issues. There's lots of people down at West Beach that have issues with what's happening down there with the sand replenishment programs. You've got all sorts of community groups that are sort of popping up left, right and centre, that then that can very quickly create a story about a government that doesn't consult well enough.
2: It was very interesting because on Monday when the Premier came back, his first press conference back from leave, and the Springwood issue, which is the other development, shall we say, issue, which is in the northeast of Adelaide, out Gawler way, and that was a private developer who's pulled contracts on at least 100 young people trying to buy homes that have, in good faith, invested in this development, and the developer Wellco, for reasons best known to itself, has pulled the pin on those contracts. The Premier was eager to wade in on that on the back of Walk the Duck. I think he thought he had to really make some mileage or get some political capital out of here that he could attack the developer and be going in for the little guy in the castle type argument that these people who have missed out. The Premier came in harder than I've ever seen in just whacking the developer with a baseball bat, as he should have.
3: So is it the intensity that concerns you here? Because a lot of people would say, well, morally, he should have. These 100 people have been... It's basically a breach of contract, isn't it? Who rips up contracts? That contract.
2: Well, without plugging the product that I work for, but Channel 7 broke that story last Thursday, and I put in a request to speak to the Premier on Monday or bring it up at a press conference that was totally unrelated. I didn't have to ask him any questions. He came out swinging right from the word go.
0: Was the problem, if you're going to support the little person up against the sort of big evil empire, let's use a castle, so if you're supporting the Springwood residents, then it's also hard to be, you know, to be saying that Walk the Duck should wrap up their business and move
2: on. That's exactly what I'm saying, that off the back of Walk the Duck that made the government look like the villains, the Premier wanted to come out within minutes of returning from leave and buy into an argument that perhaps he should have known about beforehand, I don't know. But it struck me when I said, well, look, I might throw him a question towards the end of the press conference, which was to do with bird flu. I didn't have to wait long because in he came.
3: Mm. It's interesting though, isn't it? Because a school would normally be gold label positive news for any community, wouldn't it? In normal circumstances. Well,
2: but that's where the government underestimated what the response would be from David at Walk the Duck.
1: And I guess that's the importance of making sure you are getting out into the community and just testing the waters first, like finding out what people in the local community think before you make the big announcement.
0: All right, let's get to the ALP National Conference as well. And it began with a bad optics for the Prime Minister, Anthony Albanese. He seemed to trip down an escalator. I think Donald Trump had a similar issue.
2: You want to escalate this issue?
0: Yeah, I do.
2: Spin cycle. Right, okay.
0: Let's escalate that issue.
2: Or de-escalate it because it was coming down the escalator.
0: It was.
2: It's just that classic look, isn't it, that a leader...
1: doesn't want to have.
2: Well, lucky he didn't sort of tumble, base over apex down there, and he may have hurt himself. But it just sort of set the tone of, wow, there are a few banana skins in this conference, and this is the first one.
1: It was quite a contrast, you know, when things are so stage managed at these events, and, you know, for the escalator to suddenly stop as he was working his way down. And I've been down that escalator. It's quite a steep escalator.
3: It really is.
1: It could have ended badly. But, you know, then were you sweeping onto the stage shortly afterwards and it's all so carefully choreographed and you've got your music coming up, you've got all of your... now, what's the slogan that has been used?
4: Delivering
1: real change.
4: And it got me thinking, can change happen if it isn't real? Because
2: imaginary change.
4: Because, you know, my mind went back to the 2018 election and the Liberal Party in South Australia had their strong plan for real change. Here we are in 2026. We have the Labor Party delivering real change. So can change happen if it's not real?
2: Well, they're running out of slogans. That's the problem. You know, there are only so many you can have with the word change in it. Or real, I guess.
1: I've got a copy of a bingo card that's circulating at the moment around the conference, and there's nothing on there about real change. But if you listen closely, if you're listening to the National Left there, and you hear someone a lone shout out of shame, you can put a cross down. Or comrades used more times than necessary. On the other side, there's the right side of the party edition where we've consulted widely, and in brackets, you haven't. Then there's you clap politely for a speaker you loathe from your own faction.
0: You are listening to The Spin Cycle. Jules Schiller, Roy McLaren, Sonia Feldoff, joined by Mike Smithson and Belinda Willis as we go through the political issues of the week. 8:15 ABC Adelaide. Of course, the ALP have got a new president, Kate Alice, of course, mm-hmm. you know, one of the youngest MPs, I think, in when she was elected for the seat of Adelaide. She's now the president, and there's been some controversy, Smitho, because she and her family are residing in Spain for the next 6 months.
2: Yes, David Pemberthy, her husband, has taken the family, which with great fanfare.
1: He's left. Did he take the family? I think he travelled with the family.
2: Well, he took the family.
3: I'm sure the family's not paying the bills.
2: So, as I said, with great fanfare, he has left Adelaide for this almost like royal

0: But apparently News Limited cares a lot because they keep publicising it. But the fact that Kate Ellis is his wife and she is the now the president, national president of the Labor Party, I think it's an odd look, to be honest, that you can do the job, which is a big job, being president of the party, remotely from Spain,
1: as Pembo
0: has his tapas and sons himself.
2: As she has said, it is a voluntary position that these sorts of positions are often, those sorts of roles are executed remotely anyway through Zooms and phone calls, and she is at the party meeting at the moment. However, it is a very long way away. And like, but you know, we all know that if when you recently have been on your various trips, if you're out of the state or you're out of the country, it is hard to keep your finger on the pulse as to what's happening politically.
1: Politics is optics, isn't it? So voluntary position, I don't think it's a paid position, but of course you think you're addressing the conference, then you're going back to Spain. Many people would scratch their heads and think that's an odd dynamic, Rory.
3: Speaking of party presidencies, what is happening here in South Australia at the moment when it comes to the future of the Liberal Party presidency? We know that the party is gearing up towards its AGM, which is set to take place later next month. We have this back and forth, this manoeuvring, I think it's fair to say, Belinda and Mike, when it comes to who will take over that role. Will it be Alex Antic or will it be someone else? What I found interesting about this story this week is it is now breaking through at a national level. You have the Nine papers reporting on this. You have Angus Taylor as opposition leader being asked on multiple occasions this week about this particular issue. And then Angus Taylor was in town yesterday, Belinda.
2: Yes, he was. It wasn't a highly publicised event, but there was a business briefing from the Liberal Party at the Akaba Hotel that one of our reporters covered. And Angus Taylor was there. Leah Blythe, the existing party president in South Australia, was there. There's been a lot of information and stories covering Alex Antic, who is a federal senator. He's good mates with Corey Bernardi, who's head of the One Nation in South Australia. And there was talk of him having discussions around whether the Liberal Party and One Nation could merge. I don't know how true they are.
3: Angus Taylor has been pretty strident in his remarks about that not happening.
2: And also, I think there is a lot of, we are getting a lot of kickback from people saying that they would not recommend that Leah Blythe stands, that Alex Antic should be left to stand unopposed for the party presidency. And that would take the party even further to the right, I would imagine, in the state. And Angus Taylor was in town yesterday. He didn't really front any media calls. Our reporter tried to interview him afterwards, and he and Leah Blythe said that they wouldn't be saying anything on the record.
3: He did do a tour of the markets. He did make some remarks to camera as part of that, Mike.
0: Yeah, it's strange that he'd be here on the same day, very same day that all the heavy hitters from the Labor Party are here for the convention, that he makes himself a bit elusive from the media. But what strikes me as strange here, okay, he's had a business briefing at the Arca Bar. Alex Antic, who is positioning himself presumably for party president, isn't at the Arca Bar.
2: Oh yeah, I was just going to add he wasn't at the Arca Bar. And we asked him about that, and he
0: The two haven't seen each other, and I don't think we'll see each other. Alex Antic is also very close to Gina Rinehart, who is also very close to Pauline Hanson. The optics of this is that if Alex Antic was to go to One Nation, well, he can't be president of the state party, I can tell you that.
3: So how difficult does this make it potentially for the state Liberal team, still recovering from a very bruising electoral defeat earlier this year, back to 11 MPs across the two houses of parliament, as they try to make any inroads into the state Labor lineup?
2: We tried to get some comment from Ashton Hearn yesterday, who is on leave at the moment. I would imagine it's going to be very difficult for her to continue operating if they're across the chamber in state parliament. There are these new One Nation MPs that she's trying to make some inroads against, and has a party president that's very supportive of them.
0: Well, I would have thought that Alex Antic and Ashton Hearn are poles apart in their political ideologies, but funnily enough, when Alex was on our election panel on election night, that was one of the first questions I asked him during the

0: raking through the remains, the ruins of the Liberal Party from election night. Can Ashton Hearn survive as leader? And does she have your support? Meaning, you know, wink, wink, nudge, nudge, if you become president of the party. He said she had his full support, and that could be, you know, be seen coming from two directions. But I think that he sees her as a very strong leader.
1: Mm. You're listening to 8 on 1ABC Adelaide. We're in the middle of the spin cycle with Belinda Willis, in Daily's editor, and Mike Smithson, presenter and chief reporter at 7 News Adelaide.
2: Is there any, you know, back to the ALP National Conference, should we make anything that AUKUS and Palestine and Gaza issues of the last two on the agenda?
3: Yeah, they are going to be the big controversial issues. We also have a very senior British MP here that's speaking at the conference and meeting with people, because he is aligned with, obviously, the new Prime Minister, known as the King of the North, who's taken over as Prime Minister in the UK, and he has an agenda where he is saying that to deal with the rise of the Reform UK party, which is a very right-wing anti-immigration party, that the key thing is to be spending more on social issues around housing and looking after people so that there isn't so much unrest in the community. It comes on the back of an increase in defence spending in the UK, but that is backed mainly by the fact that they are having to work to support Ukraine. So it's going to be very interesting to see how it impacts AUKUS and in terms of our submarines being built in the UK. I know that there's an announcement down at the shipyards today.
4: Right now
3: at the shipyards.
1: Well, don't you think that harks back to the Premier's and the Prime Minister's speeches yesterday at the ALP conference, where they were saying we have to be very focused on cost of living and giving workers what they need. So that's kind of reflecting that exactly.
0: But the agenda of the convention, I haven't seen it, and I don't have any inner workings of it.
3: I've got one here, mate.
0: Oh, all right. Good on you. Thank you. I'll have a look through it later. I'll read it tonight before I go to sleep. But I think that if AUKUS is buried deliberately towards the rear end of the agenda being Saturday morning, tomorrow, now that's fine for a Saturday news day, but what I found a bit bizarre this morning with your interview with Chris Picton and the Richard Miles announcement of the billions down at the shipyard, as if this is, you know, something, some staggering amount of money that we should be so surprised and pleased with. But wasn't that built into the original allocation anyway?
4: We've known for months it's $30 billion worth.
0: So this is just part of what we already knew. Why is it so big a deal? So
3: it's almost part of the reminder that all this money's being invested there, that these jobs are to flow. And also, I would imagine, restating that this is going ahead when there is Donald Trump in the UK and in the US, sorry. And we have not heard word whether we're going to be receiving our subs from the US, apart from the fact that they're all going to be secondhand now. And then we've got a new leader in the UK.
2: And Donald Trump has just hit us with a 12.5% tariffs, and a lot of his allies with huge tariffs today, which sort of undermines the spirit of AUKUS, Smitho. Well,

0: leader in the UK.
1: And Donald Trump has just hit us with a 12.5% tariffs and a lot of his allies with huge tariffs today, which sort of undermines the spirit of AUKUS, Smitho, could say.
2: Well, you would think all of that will become front and centre if the Prime Minister sticks his head up, other than convention matters. But all Richard Marles doing with the Premier down at at Osborne today, it's just a picture opportunity. It's telling us absolutely nothing we don't already know.
0: I would imagine that Gaza is actually going to be the issue, where there's going to be a lot of fiery debate, and that's something that they probably will want to keep control of. Ed Husic, one of the interstate MPs, will be here
3: and former minister
0: pushing more for recognition about the recent UN report that showed that there's been over 70,000 people killed in Gaza now, and there was talk in there about Israeli soldiers targeting children, and that something like 20,000 children have died in Gaza now. He feels very strongly about it. He's been talking in Parliament about it a lot, and there is growing interest from the party that the government stands up and is more open around the fact that this is happening.
1: All right, let's get to the final issue of the spin cycle, and this is the strange tale of advertising at Adelaide Airport, Woori. Now, this began when we spoke to Matt Monty, who said that they had Stop the Chop billboards approved at the airport. These are digital billboards. We couldn't quite get to the devil of the detail whether they had been approved or unapproved. But the general theme that he ran with was that political advertising has not been allowed at Adelaide Airport, yet Troy Sincock was down there today looking at ads by Santos promoting the fossil fuel industry. And we heard from Craig Wilkins saying that the River Murray ads from the Conservation Council had also been pulled during the conference.
3: So on this, when it comes to the Parklands Association, there was four sites that they were looking to target. Belinda, your organisation has done a lot of work on this particular story as well. And then, the approval for the airport site didn't happen.
0: Well, we heard that there was going to be a press conference at Adelaide Airport, and on the sort of shortly afterwards, we did get a call from the Parklands protesters, the Stop the Chop group, and they said, look, we're going to be down there with our banners because our billboard's been pulled, even though we had understood for several weeks that it would be going ahead. And then they were told by the Adelaide Airport, and we received a statement saying that, no, we don't accept political style advertising. So then, as you mentioned, there's two other groups, conservation groups, one talking about protecting

0: leave the airport, go past these very prominent billboards on the way into the conference, and they're showing that there is unrest in, you know, the community around these particular issues.
1: I'd be very interested to hear if it was Adelaide Airport Limited's decision to pull the billboards or whether they received a phone call from someone, perhaps suggesting it would be a good idea if these billboards were removed. Love to know the answer.
2: Who makes those sort of phone calls, Mike?
1: I don't know. Someone who sits in a big office.
3: But they're a private company, aren't they, Adelaide Airport? Yeah. So it's on federal land, a private company.
1: Yeah,
3: so
1: but if they did it of their own volition, that's one thing. If they received just a friendly call saying this isn't the way we do things in South Australia, that's a whole different
0: thing. We don't know if they didn't have a crisis management group meeting and saying, oh, heck, this isn't going to go down well with the government if we allow this billboard to go ahead.
1: We will never know if they received a phone call because no one will ever admit to it.
4: But can we agree that there's an inconsistency in the ads that remain running and those that have been withdrawn or not approved?
0: And they're fossil fuel company ads that are
4: and gas,
0: that remain there, and gas. And gas obviously is a bit hot topic at the Labor conference at the moment. Also, there isn't any ads up saying tax gas exports, but there is one up
3: Belinda
0: promoting
3: Willis,
0: gas.
3: Thank you for your company. That concludes the Spin Cycle. And
0: you.
3: Mike Smithson, as always, thank you for coming in. Rory McLaren, you continue after nine. You've got some red beanies, but what else do you have for us?
2: You're going to be taken inside Adelaide's emergency departments. What is it like when a situation as played out yesterday at Flinders happens?
3: All right.
2: You will hear after 9 o'clock.
3: And you should just check out the petrol prices as well, because there's a huge variation happening in town at the moment. This, of course, is on the back of further disruptions to oil tankers in the Middle East. Sonia and I will be out of here. We'll be back at 5:30 as well, of course, on Monday. Have a good weekend. See you then.
5: News as heard on 891.
6: We don't know how the H5 strain of bird flu will interact with native fauna. There are a range of marine mammals are at risk here, but particularly Australian birds.
5: 891. ABC Adelaide.

0: ABC News with Matt Coleman. The State Defence Minister Chris Picton says that the Osborne Naval Shipyard will receive its next lot of funding from the Federal Defence Minister later today. The Federal Minister Richard Miles says it's on top of almost $4 billion announced earlier this year. The shipyard will build a number of nuclear-powered submarines under the AUKUS pact with the US and the UK. Chris Picton says $4.6 billion will be added.
1: There are

0: years.
1: 15 years.
0: Personally, owned it, would keep it registered, and the council would say they can't do anything about it.
2: Lee, take us down Lorraine Avenue.
3: Around the corner, there's been this 1980s green rusted-out Falcon sitting on the side of the road since about 2006.
2: 2006?
4: Rory McLaren.
2: Happy Friday. You're going to start the program today discussing our health system. Two stories which have broken overnight, late yesterday and overnight. One relating to an incident in the Flinders Medical Centre emergency department, and another, the accessing of personal patient records. Do you have confidence in the state's health system after hearing about incidents like this? Let me know how you feel on 1300 222 891. Also this hour, there can be a scourge clogging up streets and parks when they are being dumped in increasing numbers. How frustrated are you when you see shopping trolleys littering your community? 1300 222 891 is the number for you to call and share your thoughts. Do you know where to go when you spot one in a place it shouldn't be? And what can be done? Find out very soon. And a weekend read. Local author Walter Marsh, who brought you the story of the butterfly thief, will join you and talk you through what is on his reading list. Plus, big red beanies. This is your last day to try and get your hands onto a big red beanie as part of the Everything Adelaide quiz. We have a couple of extra ones, I understand. I'm getting nods of approval here from the producers. Up our sleeves. We have five. That is five big red beanies. Jeepers creepers. We might quarantine one as a part of the package for What's the Story Morning Rory as well, which is another opportunity for you to win on the morning's program. You will have your challenge set a little bit later in the program. It is 7 minutes past nine. And two major incidents in health this week are raising questions around patient safety and staff safety and also privacy. An investigation into the alleged improper access of AFL great Tony Modra's medical records and the chemical exposure at Flinders Medical Centre that left 11 staff needing treatment. What do they say about the pressures that are being experienced in the hospital system? Bernadette Mulholland is the Chief Industrial Officer at the Salaried Medical Officers Association here in South Australia. Bernadette, good morning.
5: Good morning, Rory.
2: Can we start with what happened yesterday in the Flinders Medical Centre Emergency Department? Take us into an emergency department when an incident like this plays out.
5: Yeah, sure. Yesterday, there were 32 patients waiting for a bed in the Flinders Medical Centre ED, and the system was in code white. So there was very little capacity across the system. Unfortunately, when the clinicians were reviewing a patient bag, there was what is colloquially known as a bug bomb, which is a fumigation tool that people use in their homes to target things that, like fleas and cockroaches, and you're supposed to leave the room and not return for a couple of hours once that's released. Unfortunately, that was triggered in the north area of the emergency department, and people fell sick. Certainly there were 10 nurses and I think it was one paramedic that were advised of that suffered from that release and certainly had to seek medical help.
2: What do incidents like this say about the conditions that the people you represent, the doctors and the medical officers face on a daily, not just a daily, but even an hourly basis in emergency departments in Adelaide?
5: Yeah, there's certainly massive challenges for clinicians in emergency. It doesn't matter where we are now in our hospital system or our health system. There's massive challenges ongoing. It's particularly highlighted during winter months, but we're continuing to see surging increases in demand because of the acuity of patients. You've got clinicians not expecting some of the issues that they face on a daily basis to occur, such as the one that happened yesterday. And that can be triggering. You know, you've already overwhelmed by the demand in the emergency areas. The hospital is full and you're really looking for a pressure valve to be able to be released so that you can ensure that the patient's getting the proper care, that they're getting it in a timely way. And we're consistently seeing these challenges being faced by clinicians on a daily basis now. And that's reflected, I think, sometimes we see the mood of the hospital, what we refer to as the mood in certain hospitals, where it can be really anxiety-provoking, challenging, all of those sorts of issues. And they really, you know, we talk about mental health patients quite frequently, you know, they really need to get into the right possible bed that they can to get the necessary treatment that they can. And we continue to see these difficulties on a daily basis, which is, you know, really triggering for clinicians, the community and the patients.
2: If I can, I'd like to come back to mental health a little later in this conversation. That is the voice of Bernadette Mulholland. She's the Chief Industrial Officer at the Doctors' Union here in South Australia at 11 minutes past 9 on 891 ABC Adelaide Mornings. Bernadette, when it comes to what happened yesterday at Flinders Medical Centre, what happens next when it comes to investigation and reporting? Is this the sort of issue that your organisation gets involved with, or is it something that potentially the Nurses Federation might get involved with and make reports through to SafeWork SA?
5: Yeah, certainly all the unions were involved in a hookup with the Salon administration yesterday. We really, in particular, want the situation reviewed by the local management to work out what we could have done better. One of the concerns that was raised with SESMOA was the timeliness of the notification to MFS and to SafeWork, and making sure that those sorts of triggers happen and the escalation process is actually working. Certainly one of the other issues that came up in the discussion was that all the hospitals were above 100% capacity. They're 125 or above. And what do you do in situations where this could have been a bigger issue, and how do you assist patients getting to other sites, assist clinicians, because they did have to close off the ED North area. And so how do we best meet those challenges? And this is why you hear doctors, nurses, everyone talking about this 90% capacity in your emergency department for these sort of unexpected challenges that might happen in your hospital.
2: Because it's important, I think, just to remind everyone, Bernadette, as a result of what happened at Flinders, that emergency department for a period of time, it wasn't accepting any additional patients. Those patients were having to be diverted to the other hospitals, clearly the closest, like Noarlunga and the Royal Adelaide.
5: Yeah, that was certainly happening, and they were already quite beyond capacity. So there are real challenges in these, when these experiences highlight the real challenges in our health system and why we need capacity in our health system on an ongoing daily basis, which we just haven't got right. The flow, we just haven't got right. We know that the back of house or our wards were experiencing challenges as well. And we know today, just to be on the on very cautious side, that elective surgery we revised out at Flinders was going to be cancelled to ensure that we could finalise the review that needs to be taken place out there.
2: Sorry, just to clarify, so has that is your understanding that has happened, Bernadette Mulholland, that there has been, are we talking, do you have any idea as to how many elective surgeries have been postponed?
5: No, we don't. We were just advised yesterday as making sure that to be very cautious about what had happened in the emergency department, that they would cease elective surgery today. We don't know how many. The union's very much focused on how we can do this better, and how the patients were in the emergency department who also might have been impacted by exposure, and we were very clear about the clinicians making sure that they felt safe and that they were supported through this process.
2: We'll see what we can find out from SA Health regarding what's happened with elective surgery at Flinders today, following what you've just told us there, Bernadette Mulholland. You are making your way towards a quarter past nine here. Before we leave what's happening in the emergency departments, I need to ask about mental health, because this has been linked to a mental health incident. Is the system coping at the moment?
5: Look, there is definitely stressors in mental health and the access to more acute beds. There are coming online, I believe, out at the FMC or Flinders Medical Centre in Noarlunga. There's meant to be more beds coming online over the next 12 months, and certainly the new Mount Barker Hospital will bring on more beds. Is it enough? We simply don't know. Are they the right beds? We simply don't know. We won't know that until those beds are open. The other issue, I think, is making sure that patients get to the right beds. For example, if you're only expected to stay for a short period of time as a mental health patient, then you go into what we call the short stay unit. If you need a longer stay, then you're in the acute ward. Forensic mental health patients, which everyone knows that I'm very keen to resolve, can use beds in these other hospitals, and therefore that suggests an insufficiency out there at James Nash House. So mental health needs a really good close look at to make sure we've got the right beds, we've got sufficiency of beds, because they are certainly a group that is in most need.
2: Thank you for this text on 0467 922 891. What happens if there's a fire in the ED and it's closed for a few weeks? Well, that goes back to your what you've just said there, Bernadette, the question of capacity across the system at large.
5: Yeah, and certainly we would hope that the administration and bureaucracy who are tasked with that sort of concern would certainly have an inbuilt solution to those sorts of issues. You know, any significant crash, a fire, all of those sorts of things would require ensuring that there's capacity in the system, and we should have the capacity in the system for these really large emergencies that might overwhelm our health system.
2: I need to ask you about what has happened when it comes to the accessing of patient records. An investigation is underway into the improper access of records linked to AFL great Tony Modra. This is not the first time this has happened, Bernadette Mulholland. What does this do to patient confidence when this continues to happen in the SA health system?
5: Yeah, and it's certainly a priority of our members to ensure that there's robust responses when it comes to any sort of access of patient confidentiality, no matter whether you are somebody who is in the public eye or whether you're a patient who is not. It is simply a matter that's not tolerated by the medical workforce nor by any clinician. So it does create some significant concern when we hear these sorts of things may be happening.
2: Does it erode trust?
5: Yeah, it certainly does. And you know, we want confidence in our health system. We certainly have the new IT systems, which would be able to demonstrate those people who may have looked at those records. They might have looked at those records for good reason, or they might not have. And that's really important that we review and that we continually raise with clinicians, administrators, bureaucrats, government, that it's really important that these records are to remain confidential. And the only people that really should be looking at those records are those who are providing clinical care or it's necessary for the patient care. We want to have confidence in our health system and in those records for our patients and for the community.
2: Because, I mean, look, it goes without saying, hospitals obviously need staff to access patient records to provide care. But where should the line be drawn? And where are the safeguards here around who can view a record or not?
5: Yeah, absolutely. And should only be those who are providing the necessary care. There may be good reason in a quality and safety review. There's a lot of meetings that actually happen where various clinicians will get around the table to discuss a particular patient to make sure that they're getting the required care. They may need care from different areas. But that has to be done in a very confidential, very robust health system. And it can lead to referral to ARPA, and it can lead to the potential for somebody to lose their job. And I think you'll find that 99% of the whole of the health system will understand that. So we need to keep stressing the importance of maintaining confidential patient records, information, and not share or look at it in any way, shape or form, so we can maintain that public confidence in our health system.
2: Bernadette Mulholland, Chief Industrial Officer with SASMOA, thank you.
5: Thank you.
2: And just to remind you there, the acting Health Minister, Chris Picton, he has confirmed that an investigation is underway over the alleged improper accessing of Tony Modra's private health records by SA Health staff. He was on Breakfast this morning with Sonia and Jules, and he says around the 50,000 workers within SA Health, the vast majority do the right thing, but the department is taking what has happened very seriously. It is 20 minutes past nine. Keep your views coming in on that one. 0467 922 891 is the number to ring. You have a chance to win four. I'm going to make the call now. We have five big red beanies to give away. We are quarantining one as a part of the package for What's the Story Morning, Rory. So there are four big red beanies to win at some point as a part of the Everything Adelaide quiz today. So stay tuned for your cue to call before 10 o'clock. Walter Marsh, he will be with you for a weekend read. But next, they are found in parks all over Adelaide, on street corners, in car parks, in waterways, and their numbers, they are growing.
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2: From next year, shopping trolleys, they will officially be classified as general litter. The change, it is aimed at reducing the number of trolleys being dumped and abandoned right across Adelaide and a little bit further afield. As supermarkets and retailers prepare for the new rules, are we already starting to see a difference? Are fewer trolleys turning up where they shouldn't? 1-300-222-891 is the number to ring. Have you noticed any changes in your area? Are things getting better or are they getting worse? Danny Gorog is the CEO of SnapSendSolve, the app used to report local issues like abandoned trolleys. Danny, welcome to Mornings.
6: Morning, Rory. How are you?
2: Danny, are we seeing a reduction in reports of abandoned trolleys?
6: You on the good news or the bad news?
2: Oh, just give it to us straight, Danny.
6: No, we're not. We're seeing an increase in trolley reports way above what we're seeing in terms of just growth of SnapSendSolve as a platform. Just to kind of explain to your listeners, SnapSendSolve is a very popular platform. It's an app you can download for free that lets people in the community report various things. One of those things is trolleys, abandoned trolleys. It's one of our most popular incident types for reporting. And actually, we're seeing very strong growth in Adelaide, around in South Australia. I think trolleys are up, if we look at the financial year, year on year, up 50% this year. So growing very strongly, and that's across all of the retailers. So we let you send reports to Coles, Woolies, Aldi, even small specialty stores. And it's unfortunate. I mean, these trolleys are just showing up in the craziest places, in rivers, in, you know, filled with dumped rubbish, in parks. Mm. They're becoming, I think the problem, one of the things we hear is that it's becoming harder and harder to get the groceries to your house, and people are just taking the trolleys because that's the easiest way to get the groceries to the store. As stores charge more and more for bags, becomes more and more inconvenient for people to do that. So they're just taking matters in their own hands and taking the trolleys to where they live.
2: Let me know what's happening in your area on 1-300-222-891. Have you noticed an increase in dumped trolleys where you live in and around your suburb? You can always text 0467 922 891. Danny, is it a bit of a chicken and egg here when it comes to the number of reports, that more people are aware of what to do when they do see trolleys out in the wild?
6: Well, we, as I said at the start, we're seeing that, you know, 50% growth year on year is higher than what we're seeing at a platform level and at a state level in South Australia. So I think that indicates to us that there are more abandoned trolley issues. Mm. I think what we're seeing is, you know, there are what's happening now with the supermarkets. There are sort of these smaller metro stores located in inner city areas, and so I think that, you know, there are more trolleys around. And then I think the other contributing factor, as I said, is that, you know, when I go to the supermarket, you've got to pay for a paper bag. And people are like, well, groceries are already so expensive, I don't want to have to spend extra on these bags. I'll just put them in the trolley and I'll wheel it to where I live. you know, we've got denser living, we've got more apartments, and I think that's driving the use of these trolleys outside of the supermarket boundaries. We do see the concentration, you know, you can see the concentration of the abandoned trolleys around the supermarkets. And one of the things that the supermarket, the retailers do is they try to make it harder for these for people to take the trolleys, or they have the coin locks. But that the problem with that is it discourages people from taking trolleys. And if they don't take a trolley, if they take just a basket, they tend to fill up. They tend to buy less stuff. So there's this contention that the retailers have. They kind of want the trolleys because people fill them up, but they are a bit of a blight on the community. I will say, in general, the supermarkets are pretty good at collecting the trolleys. So when we have very high success rates, I don't have the number in front of me, but I would guess it's sort of 90%+ when we hear from snappers that the problem did get solved. But that they do persist, and they're a persistent problem through the community.
2: We've got a text or a message here on the morning's program at 25 minutes past 9. Duncan at Glenelg North says, yes, definitely. I'm definitely seeing more around our streets. There's a Target trolley that has been at the old Gumtree playground for a month. There's no Target anywhere near Glenelg.
6: Yeah.
2: So, they get out and about and can, in this situation that Duncan's telling us about, quite a long way from where they should be.
6: They travel far and wide, the trolleys. They travel far and wide, and I don't know why or how, but they do. And I'd call Target not, you know, like if you're talking about Coles and Woolies and Aldi, they're pretty good at collecting the trolleys. The Targets and the Kmarts, and here we've got an IKEA's, and there are a few special, you know, Dan Murphy's, Bunnings, all those ones, Officeworks, they tend to be a little bit harder to get picked up. Sometimes it's harder to identify whose trolley it is. And sometimes, you know, like Target, as you say, I think are not as good as the others in picking up the trolleys. They're just not. Some retailers, to be honest, don't really care about it.
2: That is the voice. Kind of a,
6: and I think as you talked about, the laws are going to change and the penalties for retailers is going to increase. I think that's going to put more focus on making sure that our trolleys come back to us.
2: That is the voice of Danny Gorog, who is the CEO of Snap Send Solve. We are talking about more dumped trolleys being reported here in South Australia. His organisation noting a 50% increase financial year on financial year. Let's go to Ingle Farm, where Mike joins you. Hello, Mike.
7: Good morning. Yes, we have lots of trolleys around. I have often told the shops in the supermarket that they should charge a $50 deposit, so that's an incentive to bring them back. Or if you can't be bothered to bring them back, the kids will pick them up and take them back and earn the money, because they cost several hundred dollars each.
6: They do. Yeah. They do.
2: Mike, thank you for your call.
6: There's a disincentive there for shoppers. You know, I don't think shoppers want to part with $50. Mm. And like I said at the start, like anything that discourages people from taking a trolley will reduce the kind of the sales in the store. So I think they're very much against that. There have been, you know, we've heard about different trolley technologies, GPS technologies, tracking technologies. I've only heard about that and read about it in press releases. I haven't seen it anywhere in real life yet.
2: Danny, just on that, BK has texted in, what about the idea of using a geo-locking system similar to the ones that they use for electronic scooters?
6: Well, again, it's all about the risk and the reward, isn't it? Like, you know, how much money do you want to invest in these trolleys that you have to buy hundreds of and keep maintained versus, look, we'll pay the penalty, we'll cop it when trolleys go missing. So I think that's the calculus that the supermarkets run. And I think at the moment, the price of these sophisticated, technologically equipped trolleys doesn't make sense.
2: Another text here. We need to make it illegal to remove a trolley from a shopping centre, car park, and anyone caught pushing one outside can be fined by police. Thank you for that particular text. And back on the idea of deposits, Mary writes, make people pay $5 to $10 for a trolley. They will be returned, is her thought. Danny, just explain to us the process that goes through once someone makes a report. How quickly is that information then sent through to the relevant retailer?
6: Yeah, so the way it works is, like I said, Snaps and Solve is a free download. It's very simple to get set up. We start with a photo, and from the photo we take the geolocation, so we know exactly where the report is. We then actually have a little AI that runs on top of it that sort of tries to work out which retailer the report will go to. So if it's sort of a red trolley, it'll go to Coles, green will go to Woolies. We then select an incident type that we suggest, and we're pretty accurate with that, sort of probably 98, 99%. And then you literally press send, and we will then forward that report with all the details to the relevant retailer. And the retailer will then get the report, and they will, what they